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9: For you folks out there in radio land, a big hello to y'all, and this is what's known as dead air.

A studio take of Passenger was released in 1977 on the Grateful Dead album Terrapin Station, but there it is back in the studio. This time it was released in the early 2000s when Phil Lesh and friends released There and Back Again limited edition bonus CD. The album There and Back Again was released in two different versions. There was the regular album and then you had the limited edition album. And on there included some studio takes and also live performances. And we're actually going to get into a live performance that you can find on There and Back Again, the limited edition bonus CD. We're going to be doing that here a little bit later here on the official tapes, Grateful Dead radio program, where not only do we explore the official releases from the Grateful Dead's vault, but also from members of the Grateful Dead. And there's a new release out there that has a even more unique Phil Lesh connection, talking about Concordance, 150 years of Charles Ives. This is with the Owsley Stanley Foundation, the Grateful Dead sound man. And then also Phil Lesh helped record the piece that took place in March of 1974 at Marin Veterans Memorial Auditorium, John Kirkpatrick. The Owsley Stanley Foundation talking a little bit about the influence that Charles Ives had on the members of the Grateful Dead, particularly Phil Lesh, and then how their music not only influenced the Grateful Dead, but also influenced this release that we got in 2026, Concordance, 150 years of Charles Ives. Owsley Stanley Foundation presents Bears Sonic Journals.

0: at exactly 9 p.m. on February 4th, 1966, the Grateful Dead happened to be piled into it sounds like a couple of cars and driving through the Berkeley Hills, stoned to the teeth on LSD, as Owsley put it in an email.
1: Coincidence that they were all at Bear's house tripping on acid and decided to go for a drive into the hills and turned on the radio and got an earful of Ives.
0: What comes on the radio at exactly 9 o'clock is the second movement of the Fourth Symphony, the Commedium movement. And Phil and Bear both separately conclude, and I'm sure together at the time they were concluding in real time, but they both wrote about it separately, how this was one of the most psychedelic pieces they'd ever heard. And it had a tremendous immediate impact on them. And Phil, a year later, takes the band to see Stokowski, whose recording they were listening to. This was at the time a relatively brand new recording. It had just been recorded in 1965. And so this is February of 1966. It was brand new at the time, and probably the first time that they'd heard that, because that was the first time on record.
1: Our friend Alan Rhodes remembers, Phil and Bear animatedly discussing Ives, and that they were absolutely convinced that he must have found some psychedelic something somewhere. Where would this man have found the psychedelics that had to be necessary to compose something like that? It couldn't possibly be doing it without some psychedelic inspiration.

0: Interesting, because as Bear got older, he came to have the opinion that some people just have a psychedelic mind, right? That some people kind of have that ability to see the world without all its filters in a different way, without needing to have substances.
1: Well, the Grateful Dead heard that on the radio in that car ride that they took through the Berkeley Hills in 1966. The second movement of the Fourth Symphony, the Commedia movement, where there are, you know, in the way that Ives composed it, three conductors with, you know, a huge orchestra, essentially conducting three different bands at once. And, I mean, what's more psychedelic than that? And what's more, I mean, you talk about the simultaneity of experience. Sifting through that sonically is itself fundamentally psychedelic, is one way to describe it. Disorienting. But also, as you drill into each layer and you hear those overlapping layers, there's real meaning there. There's real structure there. There's real competency there.
2: My best actual recollection of hearing Ives' music was when I was lucky enough to be in New York in 1967, just about a year after the first recording was made, and Stokowski and the American Symphony Orchestra did two performances of the Fourth Symphony, and I got to go to both of them. I even got the other guys in my band to come along, and they loved it too. That was one of the best musical experiences of my life in Carnegie Hall that night.
1: You see, Phil takes the Grateful Dead in 1967 to see Stokowski conduct the Fourth Symphony, and they're all blown away. And then Phil goes back with Mickey the next night, and how does Mickey describe it? The way Phil describes Mickey is just priceless. Holographic, life-transforming. You can hear Mickey have these thoughts. And part of what they're hearing is, you know, and Pete really sums this up beautifully in his section of the liner notes, all of the polys are present here, polytonality, polyharmony. In the case of multiple conductors, you've got polyconductory. And then what the Grateful Dead do, because they're in their Anthem of the Sun sessions, is they apply some of these concepts that they heard immediately reflected in the Fourth Symphony into the making of Anthem of the Sun, with the way they take four live versions of themselves playing the other one, set them slightly off in time but overlapped, and then slam them back together. That's a very Ivesian, directly Ivesian experiment. So you've got those elements of how psychedelia weaves into it. You've got the aspects of dissonance, and you know, there's a lot of parallels. You think about Phil Lesh's Foci, where it was supposed to have four conductors, I think, and 123 musicians playing. He was geeked out on Ives since he was a very young man and looking for ways to bring that into the Grateful Dead. But as Tom Constantin told us, it's not necessarily a one-for-one analogy. The Ives is in the basic stock of the Grateful Dead, to use a cooking term, not sitting right up on the surface, though it does percolate directly up to the surface in things like Drums in Space, and where they get vastly more exploratory. I think it also appears in the references, the way that they go from, you know, one tune to another tune, mix a jam with something else, start a song one night and finish it the next night. And that's what, you know, what we tried to do in the listening notes for this release is really walk through all of the references that Ives brings in from the culture that he was in Connecticut growing up, the sounds that he would hear in Walden Woods, the sounds that he would hear in the neighborhood, from church bells to trains to wind blowing through the telegraph wires. He tried to put it all in there, and then we tried to identify for, you know, the Deadhead baseball statistic mindset, where we want to know every last detail of the music. We tried to put it in there with timestamps so that everybody was in on the details, not really in on the joke. It's in on the subtle craftsmanship of the piece and where did all these things come from.
3: We talked to TC, to Tom Constantin, for these liner notes, because TC was Ivesian. And he said Phil Lesh was never meant to be a bass player in a rock and roll band. He said, if anything, he was probably meant to be a trumpet player in a new music ensemble. And it was Jerry who, you know, his friend and neighbor and fellow psychonaut, who dragged him into this band. And TC said all of that creativity had to go somewhere. And that creativity was the experience of TC and Phil together as music students locally, shortly at Berkeley. They were studying with a minimalist electronic avant-garde composer,

0: his first album with the Range, he has a song, One Little Kiss. And at the very beginning, he directly quotes the Alcotts, which is the third movement on the record here. And you can listen, it's, you know, note for note.
1: I think there's also something to be said for the, I don't want to take anything away from Hornsby in terms of, he hears the difficulty of the Concorde as well. And as a challenge to him as a musician, watching somebody play the Concorde is just an astonishing act. It is its own drama. It's like theater. And at the end of the Hawthorne movement, the player is exhausted. I mean, just worn out, the tension, the constant attention and focus. And, you know, one of the great things to talk about with Don Berman was, you know, what happens when you make a mistake? How do you find your place again in a piece that's as complicated as this? You spend your entire life studying the score, improving the score, getting better and better within the boundaries of the score, and then preparing yourself to depart from it every single time you play it live. Like, you can't not improvise it. It's that difficult.
2: The official tapes.

0: Bruce Hornsby was always kind of an unofficial official member of the Grateful Dead, and there's something from his album, The Way It Is. You heard the track, Every Little Kiss, and some influence from Charles Ives. Not only did Charles Ives have a huge influence on Bruce Hornsby, but also Phil Lesh of the Grateful Dead. We had the opportunity to talk with the Owsley Stanley Foundation. Their newest release is Bare Sonic Journals, Concordance, 150 Years of Charles Ives.
1: When Phil set us off on this mission very early on, we found a reel that was clearly labeled Charles Ives. And when we preserved it, it was a Grateful Dead recording. That was reel number 433. And then reel 434 was one that was labeled John Kirkpatrick from cassette backup. And so basically, this was a transfer from a cassette backup to the reel that we had, but it was deeply flawed. It was several generations in. It was not in good enough condition to produce. I mentioned this to Phil, and he said, keep searching. And 700 reels later, and about 8 years later, we found the reel.

Fast forward a couple years later, we're working on the Johnny Cash album. And there's a song on there that June Carter Cash sings called Tall Lover Man. And it cuts out right at the climax of the song. And I love this song. It's really almost a prototype of Ring of Fire, which June wrote.

it was killing me that we were going to release Johnny Cash and have to cut it off at the end there. And Starfinder Rebbert had told me that tape was very expensive. And so Bear, as an inexpensive backup, he would often run cassettes in the background so he could catch a reel flip. So I thought, well, maybe there's a cassette with that reel flip. And I flew all the way out to California to try to find it. And I'm there with Hawk, and I'm there with Jeffrey Norman, who does all our archiving, and he also does all the Grateful Dead's mastering. And so he's got a pick list, and Hawk has a pick list. And we're just sitting in dozens and dozens of these crates of boxes. Now, this was the early days of the archive. Everything's pretty well organized now, but at the time, it was just literally like, you know, going to yard sale and having to dig. And Jeffrey calls out, he says, Charles Ives for Phil. And I got this, oh my God, moment where I realized that I knew Donald Berman, the president of the Ives Society.

0: There was synchronicity at the Owsley Stanley Foundation and an added neighbor's Rosh Hashanah party. And I'm seated next to Donald Berman, who is a neighbor of mine. He's the recording artist for the new version of the Concord, but I didn't know him. And he strikes up a conversation. What do you do? I said, I work with this archive of historical music. And most people change the topic when you say archive. He says, so do I. And he starts to tell me he's the president of the Charles Ives Society, and he manages the Ives Society's archives and everything to do with evangelizing Ives. And I tell him a little bit more about Bear. And he had never owned a Grateful Dead album, and I had never owned a Charles Ives album. And so I immediately called Don. I said, listen, Phil's got all these questions about this tape. And Phil's memory was he thinks it was in the 80s sometime. And so the Ives papers all at Yale University. And so Don has these Yale librarians research the show and find out when exactly it was. And he realizes, you know, it's 74. And so they go back, and the two of them become super engaged to the point that for the 150th anniversary of Charles Ives' birth, the Ives Society decides to have a series of panels. And one of the panels was on improvisation and Ives. And they have all these mostly jazz musicians. And Don comes to me, and Don says, do you think Phil would be interested in being on this panel? So Starfinder asked Phil, and immediately he just says, yes. This was one of the last things Phil worked on before, sadly, he passed.
1: I first made contact with Ives as a college student. I imagine, like any other people, many other people at that time, my first contact was through the book by the Cowles, Charles Ives and His Music. And I was working in the college library at the time.
0: Phil, for 2 hours on this panel, talking all about how Ives influenced him. And there is this wonderful document of him talking about Ives directly.
1: Essentially just changed my whole attitude about what you could do in music. The first thing that struck me was his complete iconoclasm and willingness to start from the very beginnings of music and reconstitute essentially what it was to compose.
2: Phil Lesh and the Owsley Stanley Foundation discussing the latest release from the Bear Sonic Journal's Concordance, 150 years of Charles Ives. The classical piece was recorded by Grateful Dead sound man Owsley Stanley and also Phil Lesh, member of the Grateful Dead. You can get the full interview over at our website, officialtapes.com. You slide on over to the soundboards page. That is where you can get all of the interviews that we have conducted throughout the years. And many times had the opportunity to talk with Owsley Stanley Foundation. Pete Bell discussing the Johnny Cash release. You can hear them talk about that and all the other releases that have come out of the Owsley Stanley Foundation's vault as well. Coming up here on the official tapes, we're going to dig back into the Phil solo release, Phil and Friends, There and Back Again, the limited edition bonus CD. We are going to get into a hefty jam that took place on New Year's Eve of 2001 with Phil and Friends. You're going to hear that coming up here on the official tapes.
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0: That's how it fades out on the CD of There and Back Again, the limited edition bonus disc from Phil Lesh, recorded New Year's Eve in Oakland. That is Dark Star, recorded in 2001 at Kaiser Auditorium in Oakland, California. This is the official tapes where we get into the official releases from the Grateful Dead's vault, and not only just Grateful Dead, but also members of the Grateful Dead. So it was good to get in some fill-in friends here on the official tapes.
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1: Magazine? 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
0: I see how people who are civilized bung you with automobiles.
2: You know you can get hurt that way, Daniel?
0: At the movies they have got to pay many coconuts to see.
3: What do they see, Donnie?
0: Uncivilized pictures that the newsreel...

0: want no penthouse, bathtub, streetcars, taxis, noise in my ear.
1: So no matter how they coax him,
2: I'll stay right here.
1: They hurry like savages to get aboard an iron train.
3: The Tringalingo Hula Humble Express.
1: And though it's smoker and it's crowded, they're too civilized to complain.
3: Aloka to Hosahi Mahana, when they've got 2 weeks vacation, they hurry to vacation ground.
1: What do they do, Donnie?
2: They swim and they fish, but that's what I do.

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1: Hold tight, won't you hold tight, hold tight. 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

Jehoshaphat, Mongrel Cat, jumped off the roof today. Some say he fell, but I could tell he did himself away. 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

0: think it's so lonely, baby, well, it's so lonely. They'll be so lonely, they could die.
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3: 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Hey, if you really like and admire what we do here at WRWO and you want to hear us out of town, or you want your friends and relatives and family members to hear us and they don't necessarily live in Ottawa or Nayplate or within about 5 miles of downtown Ottawa, here's how you do it. 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
6: Welcome, Miss Jessica.
7: Thank you.
6: Jessica, where are you calling from?
7: Morristown, Tennessee.
6: Miss Jessica, the first impression I'm feeling is I hear the name David. Does that make sense to you?
7: Yeah, it does. David is my stepfather, actually, who passed back in 2022.
6: Your stepfather, 2022. And your biological father's on the other side as well.
7: Yes, yeah.
6: So we got two fathers there, because I sense your dad is saying, I'm dad.
7: That probably sounds like him too, yeah.
6: So that's why I'm picking up two energies here. But David wants to say hello because there's another child that you're connected to.
7: Yeah, I will definitely pass that on to him. I will.
6: I also get, I don't know if it's connected to your dad or somebody else, but something about ashes. Does that make sense?
7: Oh, wow. I'm actually in my mother's bedroom, but my stepfather's ashes are in here with me as well.
6: Right. Unbelievable. You know what? I've got to say this. When we have the ashes in the bedroom, it's really hard to sleep.
7: Really?
6: Yeah, because they can pester us. So does she have trouble sleeping?
7: No, but my mother's very closed-minded, I guess you could say, because she's never experienced anything.
6: Or she doesn't share, because this can sound insane to some people.
7: Yeah.
6: The other thing I get is that I feel like a necklace that's tied to somebody that's connected from the other side, like a necklace that you've kept or you've worn. Does that make sense to you?
7: I have a silver necklace that has my father's thumbprint on it, and I'm actually wearing the ring right now.
6: Wonderful. And he wants to acknowledge that. He says, put on the necklace. And he says that you know his presence is there because you feel him sometimes.
7: I do.
6: And you talk to him a lot.
7: Yeah, I do.
6: Yeah. And I don't know if you've possessed some of his clothing as well.
7: Yeah.
6: And you've worn his shirt or a sweater or a sweatshirt.
7: Actually, I'll get his shirt out and I'll hug it or I'll sleep with it.
6: Yeah, he says. And he says, you can wash it, darling. He'd still be there. like he always was.
7: That's really comforting.
6: You are his baby. He says you need to take care of yourself, okay? Because you're making yourself sick, worried about this, but he's fine.
7: That makes me feel a lot better.
6: Yeah. He says you got to stop torturing yourself, and you know what he's talking about.
7: Yeah.
6: Who had the tattoo? Was it your dad or is it you?
7: When my stepfather passed away, I had a tattoo honoring him. And so I'd been thinking about going and getting a tattoo to honor my real father. So I've just been trying to find the right one.
6: Yeah, and it will be done. He appreciates that because David can't honor that space like he can.
7: Yeah.
6: And it has to do with the heart. So you're his heartbeat.
7: Yeah.
6: That's just a confirmation that they're hanging out with you, darling.
7: That's very, very comforting.
6: I'm glad that I've done my job. Thank you for sharing your time with me, Miss Jessica.
7: Thank you.
6: It was a pleasure. And if you'd like to call into the show, sign up at RadioMediumMorley.com, where you can find some services and upcoming events to support our show. 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And join me on Facebook, Radio Medium Laura Lee Group, Instagram, YouTube too. I'd love to hear from you.

0: Welcome, Miss Whitley.
1: Hi, thank you for having me.
0: It's a pleasure. Where are you calling from?
1: Martinez, California.
0: Nice.
1: So, Miss Whitley, you've got a crew over there. I see parental figures there that are on maternal side that might be like grandparents to you. And they're surrounded by a couple males that might be brothers, uncles, sons, if that makes sense.
2: Yeah.
1: So the family that's there in support of you are influencing you. And I feel like this is your maternal side. Is that correct? Your mom's side?
2: Yes. Everybody on my mom's side's passed away except for my mom.
0: Oh, man. Terrible.
2: And I guess same with my dad, too.
1: Well, you are loved dearly because obviously your grandmother knew you.
2: Yeah.
1: In fact, she says thank you because you were a support to her as well towards the end.
2: I am the big family support now.
1: Were you living with her at the same time? Or were you just there frequently?
2: Around at the same time, yeah.
1: Like constant. And she says she so appreciates that somebody was living with her. And I feel like it was a child. So it must have been your mom.
2: Yeah, my mom was living with her.
1: So that's why she saw you so frequently.
2: Yeah.
1: Who's struggling with depression to the point they've dabbled with prescriptions in order to support themselves? Is that you or your mom?
2: Could be my mom. My mom is struggling. She's been struggling a lot. My dad's also super struggling from his divorce. We kind of have a strange relationship now.
1: I'm sorry to hear that. And I see that they might be laying into some other substances that could be prohibiting the success rate of the prescriptions. Does that make sense?
2: 100%.
1: So if there's a kind way to communicate that from your heart to their heart, because my gosh, they have so much to live for still.
2: Yeah.
1: You. And you need to tell them how much you love them and remind them why they're here for you and you need them, because they need to hear that they need to be needed.
2: Okay.
1: And maybe there's a softer way to guide them in that way, but they're working with them on the other side. And I guess this has more to do with your mom because her family's coming through.
2: Yeah.
1: And as I say that, who's also smoking, doing vaping or something of that sort?
2: Me, probably.
1: Okay. And they're like, stop that.
2: Who's calling me out on that?
1: Your grandmother, for sure.
2: Oh, geez. Algie would.
1: This is so important. But I know this has been real heavy because you've been the support network.
2: Yeah.
1: Support safety net for the two of them.
2: Yeah. The heavy load.
1: Double duty, and you're hearing both sides. And you know what? There's nothing you can do.
2: No. So heavy.
1: Yeah. And you're taking it on. You're an empath. You know that, right?
2: Yeah.
1: You're empathetic, you know, and you're using that vaping to subside the suppressed feelings. You don't have to take on those feelings. Just choose not to take it on. Say, all right, I'm done with this. You know, I got to step out now. Love you so much.
2: Oh.
1: They say also there's something about waiting on a job opportunity that you keep looking at or searching for. Does this make sense?
2: You're going to make me cry. I just recently moved back to Martinez and now I'm going through a custody battle with my ex and I'm trying to get back on my feet with finding a job. Yes.
1: It's like right around the corner. So if you're waiting for a callback or something like that, I see the call.
2: Okay.
0: Thank you for sharing your time with me, Miss Whitley.
2: Thank you.
1: It's a pleasure. 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We'd appreciate that. And be social with me at Facebook, Radio Medium Laura Lee Group, Instagram, YouTube too. I'd love to hear from you.

0: semi was in the center lane and just turned right in front of us. Decided I needed to get a hold of an attorney. Never really heard anything from this attorney for 2 years. Decided I couldn't use him no more. I contacted Konosky Bresny. I mean, he did more in 2 weeks than that other attorney did in 3 years. 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
2: Welcome, Miss Deborah.
6: Hi, so nice to be with you.
2: Well, it's a pleasure. Where are you calling from?
6: I'm in Maryland.
2: Miss Deborah, I've got a male figure who's coming up behind you. He's so visible. He's right there. He's placing his hand on your shoulder. I see a wedding band. So when I see a wedding band, obviously it's a husband who's on the other side.
6: Yes.
2: And you're still wearing the ring too.
6: Oh, yes. Always.
2: Same for him.
6: That's very precious.
2: Soulmates. I don't know if you ever felt that.
6: Oh, truly.
2: Both of you.
6: It's wonderful to hear.
2: Not only was he your lover and your companion, you guys were also business colleagues.
6: Yes, true.
2: And you worked together.
6: Oh, yes.
2: And you would discuss work too frequently, actually.
6: Oh, yeah.
2: And he's still there for any guidance because you all laid on one another for feedback.
6: Always.
2: Yeah, and he's still available to you in that manner, just so you know.
6: That's wonderful to hear. He's the best feedback.
2: Yeah, and he's definitely your guide. He's all around in your space because I feel like it was his home.
6: Yes, that's true.
2: It's his space. So I don't think there's any way of getting rid of him.
7: even if you do move on, which I am being told you're being inspired or you're getting invitations or people are prodding you. Is that right?
6: That's true. That's just beginning to come in.
7: Yeah. And he says, no pressure, honey.
6: I'm glad to hear that's just what he would say.
7: Yeah, no pressure. And, you know, when the time feels right,

0: as well when the time is right to move on. And he says something about retirement. Are you completely retired yet?
1: No, not at all.
0: He says, whenever you feel ready to slack off a little bit, you have that leisure.
1: That's quite amazing to think about.
0: I know. So you're doing it out of the love.
1: Yes.
0: Which really is love, because I feel like you work with couples.
1: Yes.
0: It's all about the love, isn't it?
1: Yes, absolutely. And communication.
0: Yeah, and communication. There's going to be another child who's going to take his place, by the way, and probably follow his path, if not yours. You two inspired them. And this is a child or a grandchild. And I feel like a graduation's coming for this particular kid. Does this make sense?
1: Mm-hmm, it does. Yes. We have a nephew who wants to be a psychiatrist, and we have another generation of young therapists coming through.
0: And they will be talking their heads off to you, looking for the feedback, just like he was with you.
1: They respected him so much.
0: And they respect you the same.
1: Thank you.
0: Just so you know. Loves you so much.
1: It's so good to hear.
0: Yeah.
1: Thank you.
0: What's the significance of fall? Fall 2024, I'm getting?
1: Well, 2024 is when he passed, just before the fall.
0: It's just a confirmation to everything he's shared with you. So you know in your heart, this is all from him.
1: I just so appreciate it. You just filled my heart. Thank you.
0: I'm glad. Then I've done my job for the day. Thank you, Miss Deborah, for sharing your time with me.
1: You're so welcome. Thank you.
0: If you'd like to call into the show, sign up at RadioMediumLauraLee.com. 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We'd appreciate that. And be social with me at Facebook, Radio Medium Laura Lee Group, Instagram, YouTube too. I'd love to hear from you.

0: What if reaching the summit of success still left you empty inside? Today in our Spirit Reboot series, I'm going to welcome world record endurance athlete, humanitarian, and author of Hyper Fitness, Sean Burch. Welcome, Sean.
1: Thank you for having me. I appreciate it, Laura.
0: It's a pleasure. Can you share a little bit about what led you down the path of exploring life as an extreme endurance athlete, which eventually led to service, right?
1: Well, it was actually my grandfather who was a Norwegian explorer, a World War II veteran, and our last conversation was very profound in how I was living my life and how to rethink it. It changed my life in ways I never thought was possible.
0: Sounds like he's still your spirit guide.
1: Oh, absolutely.
0: You said something really powerful that touched me, and that was the summit means nothing if you don't have love in your heart when you get there. What helped you realize that success alone wasn't the ultimate goal?
1: Early in my life, I believed achievement was the destination. To climb higher, push myself, reach the max, reach more summits, break more world records. And I was very fortunate to do that, but I knew something was missing. In the end, what I found out was the real victory in life through these expeditions was who you become on that journey and whether you still have love, humility, connection in your heart when you arrive at your destination. And I think if you lose sight of that, I think the summits can become a very lonely place, and then it kind of morphed into where I saw success differently. But I think the real measure is when you get there, are you grateful? Are you still connected to the people you love? Because without love in your heart, I don't think you reach any summit at all.
0: Love that. Thank you for sharing that wisdom. Many people today are chasing success, maybe through their likes on social media, but still feel disconnected or unfulfilled in their life. Why do you believe resilience, humility, service are more important?
1: Well, for sure, I think a lot of people search for likes, but I think that's how lonely a lot of us have become. And they're searching for that deeper connection. If you get yourself out in nature, get yourself away from technology, you find the more simplistic you can become, the more life will open up to you.
0: What did you learn from the Himalayan communities that many people in modern society might be missing?
1: Yeah, I mean, it teaches you lessons you definitely simply cannot learn in the modern world. In many ways, we think of ourselves as advanced, you know, more connected, more efficient, more successful. But when you spend time in those villages, you spend time with the people, often in the high mountains, with very little material wealth, you realize people rely on one another in a way that many of us in the modern world have forgotten.
0: Yeah, I agree with you. I think community is one of the things we're missing.
1: Absolutely.
0: So for our listeners who are feeling overwhelmed by life's challenges and feeling stuck, chasing goals that don't feel meaningful anymore, what's one of the mind shifts somebody can start today to reconnect with their purpose to leave with more love?
1: I tell you, there's two things. Meditation changed my life, and you won't see results maybe for a year, maybe for a year and a half, but you will see it. And it's so profound that it starts to change your thinking on everything in life. And I also believe that besides meditation is walking. And my new book, I dedicate a whole chapter just to get out in nature away from your phone and just walk and just keep doing that. I guarantee it will change your life.
0: Those are my daily practices for many, many years. I agree with you 100%. Sean, you mentioned a new book. If you could share it with everybody and how they can connect with you if they want to learn more or follow your journey.
1: Sure. My new book's called Sweatworking, The Mastery Guide to Revolutionizing Your Life and Your Professional Relationships Through Wellness. And you can contact me at my website, which is seanburch.com. If you just Google Sean Burch, I pop up everywhere.
0: Thank you for sharing your wisdom with all of us today. It was a pleasure.
1: Thank you so much. It's an honor to be here. Thank you.
0: 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And remember, be social with me. I would love to hear from you on Facebook, Instagram, YouTube, too.

0: After I was in the accident, I don't remember much at all because they had me in a drug-induced coma. 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But without Konosky Brezhne's lawyer, there's no way we could have gotten through it.
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0: Tuning in to Miss Molly Spirit. Welcome.
2: Thanks for having me.
0: Molly, it's a pleasure. Where are you calling from?
2: I'm calling from Vermont.
0: Lovely. Molly, the first impression I'm receiving is a female, and she's like a mother to you, and you talk to her all the time.
2: Yeah.
0: She says she's your guide. You talk to her like daily.
2: Yeah, every day.
0: Yes. Well, you've got a close bond with one another. But she's accompanied by another spirit. And I get like a child spirit, miscarried or aborted or coming through.
2: That's good news for me to hear because my husband and I are actively trying to grow our family. We have a son already and we want him to be a big brother.
0: I feel like if it hadn't already happened, it's happening. Like soon.
2: Yeah, I mean, we're planning to walk into the doors of IVF like this month because we gave it a good 6 months. We're late 30s, late 40s and... That was the plan.
0: You're fine.
2: I know.
0: You're fine. Yeah. And she says something about adoption. Have you adopted already or were you guys talking adoption?
2: We have an adopted son.
0: Wonderful. That's just to confirm the message because I just see another spirit being delivered and she's like wrapping it up in a package and handing it over to you. And I know you're wishing for a girl. Is that correct?
2: Yeah. I mean,
0: anything that's healthy.
2: Yeah. Yeah. I'm sensing a girl.
0: You're sensing a girl. I am too. I'm with you. And she also says something about there's been discussion of you guys relocating and talking about a bigger homestead to expand your family. Is that true?
2: Yeah. Working on getting into a position where we can do that financially.
0: Yeah. Well, I think one step before the other, but it'll be baby steps. I see that expansion happening at the same time, like simultaneously.
2: Okay.
0: So you asked for these big openings and it's something that you guys are discussing and it'll all land on you all at once. And one of the two of you will expand in your opportunities financially with your work. I think that's more him. And that's something he's betting on. Is that correct?
2: Yeah, we're planning on a financial reimbursement from his workplace because that's like a guaranteed. And I'm also trying to launch a business myself and hoping that that takes off. But it was a scary leap of faith.
0: Well, you're listening to guidance.
2: I am. I have been asking for her guidance.
0: She's every step of the way. So I'm just confirming things you already know for yourself. And the preparation, not only to expand the family as far as your little family unit, but room to accommodate other family members who want to visit.
2: Yeah.
0: And there's only so much you can take, Miss Molly, according to what I'm hearing here from Spirit, right?
2: Yeah. Like, I need personal space as well as opening up my arms and doors.
0: Yeah, she said you spend a lot of time alone, and she's concerned about that, especially giving up your time not only to one child who's going to probably be going into school this next year full time if he hasn't already. Is that correct?
2: Yeah, he'll go more often in the fall. He's only 2 days a week now.
0: Yeah, it'll be more full time. So that'll alleviate some of the pressure. And each year it gets better and better as far as freedom is concerned. But you're going to bring and welcome in another child around the same time. So I would say that the transitions will unfold naturally.
2: Okay.
0: And I hope that gives you some breathing room because there's a lot of anxiety around this. And you're in good hands at the fertility clinic.
2: Okay.
0: Thank you for sharing your time with me, Miss Molly.
2: Thank you for having me. This was a beautiful message to settle my soul.
0: Oh, good. If you'd like to call into the show, sign up at radiomediumlauralee.com where you can find some services and upcoming events to support our show. 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And hey, be social with me at Facebook, Radio Medium Laura Lee Group, Instagram, YouTube too. I would love to hear from you.

Have you ever felt like life stripped everything away and you're doing your best just to hold on? Wondering when peace will finally return? Today's spirit message is for anyone who's standing on the edge of exhaustion, trying to rebuild after loss. And spirit wants to remind you that sometimes what feels like the breaking point is actually a turning point. So let's go to a listener's question. And she says, I desperately need some spiritual guidance or reassurance. I've been through a lot trying to put my life together after losing everything. I've been strong, patient, but I feel like I'm nearing the end of my rope. Will I have any security or peace in my life soon? I honestly cannot wait much longer. Thank you. Thank you for the courage for sharing this question, Bailey, because your question carries the voice of many people listening right now who feel exactly the same way. As I tune in for you, I get a mother spirit. Your mom is here with you. She is coming in very gently but firmly, and she tells you, will you just breathe, Bailey, because you're scaring yourself more than the situation deserves. She shows me you having gone through a deep clearing cycle, and part of it was because of your choice, and a wise choice, because you ended up ending a relationship, and that was shortly after her passing, and then you lost your home, and not just a loss of circumstances, but it's a loss of your identity, not knowing who you are. Your mom wants you to understand something very important, okay? You're not starting over from nothing. In fact, you're standing at the edge of a rebuilding process of Bailey, even though it emotionally feels unfinished. Your mom acknowledges how tired you are, and she shows you having sleepless nights. And those sleepless nights are because your heavy thoughts and fear that security may never return. She's very clear. What's happening now for you is not punishment. It's not a collapse. It's a redirection. Something recently that didn't work out the way you hoped because it wasn't strong to sustain your peace in the future. So your mom says stability is returning gradually, but it's going to be piece by piece. It's not going to be one full swoop. First, there's an emotional calm, then practical security that comes along with it. Then a renewed sense of safety in your daily life because you're still trying to get used to being single again. And peace arrives in the moment before it becomes permanent. So watch for the small signs, such as supportive conversations with a friend that your mom is showing me, who's showed up in more ways than one. And opportunities that seem to be minor at first, like part-time jobs turning into a full-time opportunity. Those are just stepping stones being placed beneath your feet. Your mom also says that you need to correct the words that you're saying to yourself. I'm at the end of my rope. No, you're not. She hears your words and it tightens with fear. So instead of saying, I'm moving forward with stability, even though I can't see it yet. So I am peace. I am love. I am moving forward. And your mom says you are not raised to break at the finish line. And she wants you to hold on a little longer because peace is already on its way. She shows me to confirm this message that you've gone into therapy and some support groups that include being in an abusive relationship. And that is the first step. So that's a powerful message for anyone who's out there who's going through a situation very similar to what Bailey's going through. If you have a question for spirit, or need guidance like Bailey, you can write me over at RadioMediumLauraLee.com or visit me at Facebook, Radio Medium Laura Lee Group, and ask your question there. And it may be featured here on the show. I look forward to hearing from you.

0: I was hurt by a woman who was texting and driving and ran a stop sign and turned and hit me head on. I didn't know what to do. I had this large amount of bills. I felt like I was getting nowhere until I made the phone call. I would be lost without Kinosky with me. 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
7: I'm Kent Terry, and this is Adventures in Faith. Faith in Adventures, a program of WRWO Community Radio from Ottawa, Illinois. Today's program is entitled, It Did Happen Again. I have my original little red wagon from when I was a boy, except that it isn't red any longer. When our children were little, I restored the wagon with new tires and repainted it black and gold to match my 1975 Cosworth Vega. Our son Michael was proud as a peacock to be pulled around in a wagon just like Daddy's Zoom Zoom, which is what he called my car, and his little sister Sarah liked the wagon as well. My wife Anne and I were taking Michael and Sarah for a wagon ride on one of those spectacular fall days when everything was perfect, with warm temperatures and beautiful fall colors. Michael was 5 and Sarah was 3. And amazingly, they weren't arguing as we pulled them down the road with the leaves falling among us. "Turn around, Anne, and look," I knowingly said, "because it won't happen again." And it didn't. The following fall, Michael was too old for wagon rides, and this remained one of those wonderful moments that you can't recapture. I've told this story many times to young couples to remind them to treasure those special moments with their children. Flash forward 30 years. Anne and I are babysitting our grandchildren. Aaron is almost 5, and Aaliyah, who is almost 3. It was a spectacular fall day with the temperature in the low 60s, despite being early November, and the trees, amazingly, still had most of their colorful leaves. You know, I have to admit being pretty sentimental. And as I pulled our grandchildren in my black and gold wagon, the memory of that wonderful October day years earlier came flooding back. "Anne," I exclaimed, "it did happen again." As we get older, we typically don't get do-overs like this, but we can look forward to a joy with our Lord and Savior that would outshine any of our early joys by far. A joy that passes all understanding is the way the Bible describes it. We may not be able to replicate all the wonderful earthly experiences and joys that we've had over the years, but in reference to our faith and the grace of our Lord Jesus Christ, that joy can't happen again. Adventures in Faith, Faith in Adventures, is a production of Here and Again Incorporated, a 501c. A book of these stories entitled Adventures in Faith, Faith in Adventures is available on Amazon. 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

0: Hello, on behalf of WRWO 94.5 FM, a project of Hearing Again, which is an Illinois 501c3 nonprofit dedicating to promoting the arts through education, welcome to the Hay Porter Show. 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Welcome to 94.5 FM, and I'm your host, Steve Schott Porter. You've been listening to the music of today's guest, Janelle Carter, and the River Road Trio. Welcome to the show, so let's get started.
1: Thank you so much, Steve. Thanks for having me.
0: Let's start by hearing a little bit about your own personal life, where you grew up, where you live, where you went to school.
1: Yeah, so I'm a local girl. I grew up just down the road in Seneca. I was a fighting Irish river rat girl. And went to school there all through grade school through high school, and graduated in, I'm going to tell my age here, but in 96. And we currently live in Morris. We lived all over the state and landed in Morris. So we're still local.
0: Well, how about, as long as we're on backgrounds and such, tell me a little bit about, I understand one of these people in the trio are very close to you.
1: Yes.
0: A guy named Terry, and then There's a Kyle. A little bit about their background.
1: Yes. So Terry Carter is my husband.
0: Oh, yeah.
1: Terry grew up in Dwight, and he also just moved all over the state. He lived in Nashville for a while and came back and started playing in bands locally. And Kyle Rich, our piano player, our incredible piano player, grew up in Coal City. Okay. He still lives over that direction. So, yeah, so all local
0: yeah.
1: people and... proud to be from this area.
0: Sounds like it. Let me just throw a name at you. If you were from Seneca, and I get this a lot, Mr. Rinaldi.
1: Oh, yeah. Yeah.
0: Every once in a while, somebody will come in and we'll talk about Mr. Rinaldi, the impact he's had on so many musicians' lives.
1: My dad and Mr. Rinaldi played in marching band at Western Illinois University. Oh. My dad was a trumpet player and did a lot of stuff with Mr. Rinaldi, and his wife taught me in school. She was my choir director.
0: Oh, all right.
1: Yeah, yeah, Karen. Yeah.
0: So, how did your band come about forming?
1: So, we have been playing together for 18 years. A long, long time.
0: It's a long time in band life.
1: It is a long time in band life. But I obviously have to love, you know, the husband, but we all love each other very much. We're like a family. And so, in 2008, I joined a band called The Clients. The Clients are still together. Clients have been together since 1995. And we, Terry, Kyle, and I were part of The Clients. Well, in 2011, we had a couple just changes within the band, hours and availability and things like that. Mm-hmm. And we knew we really wanted to continue to play as much as possible. And I, as a writer, a lifelong writer, was ready to step into playing some original music. So in 2011, we formed a trio and decided we were going to get into the studio and start recording music. And
0: there you go.
1: That's what we did.
0: Where did that name come from? Where did you come up with the name?
1: A friend of ours, we actually went to social media and said, help, we need help. And somebody, you know, had mentioned, what about River Road Trio? And it was perfect because I grew up near a river road. Actually, the boys did all, we all had a river road in our lives somewhere.
0: Gotcha.
1: And now everywhere you go, you know, we always see there's a lot of river roads. And so that's how it happened. It wasn't anything like romantic or anything, you know, like that. It was just, that's the one that stuck.
0: And I know you all take part in your harmonies and in lead. And, but what about, the instruments that your band plays?
1: So we have a guitarist, Terry plays guitar, and then Kyle is our piano player. And it's really unique because he plays bass with the other hand on the piano. So he plays lead with one hand, bass with the other, which gives it just this fuller feeling. Mm-hmm. And then Terry is what we would call a picker. So his style of playing is picking.
0: Nice.
1: And it's really great. Kyle has a really great honky-tonk sound, and it just together they're just magical. I just watching them. I play with them every weekend. We have, like I said, for 18 years, and I'm still just blown away every time.
0: Well, gotta have a picker in a country band.
1: I tell you what, it's pretty important.
0: your style of music? Mostly country?
1: Mostly country. We fall into that Americana, you know, singer-songwriter, even coffee house sometimes. Mm. That has been one of the hardest, in my music career, one of the hardest things to pinpoint is a genre, for, even as a solo artist, when I was like, where do we put you, you know? And so Americana started to kind of come back up into the scene within the last decade, and that's a good place for us to fit.
0: Sure.
1: Yeah. Yeah.
0: So what made you decide to make this quantum leap into music for your whole career? Did you have other jobs? Or?
1: Oh, yeah. All sorts of different things along the line. And it was I was in the medical field. Terry was in the medical field. Now all three of us are entrepreneurs, and we own our own businesses. So which is really great because we control our schedule, which helps with the music. But you probably heard this answer a million times, but it really did choose me. I didn't go out there and say, this is what I think I want to do and make it a career. You know, you fall in love with the art of songwriting, storytelling, people, the way that music makes you feel. And when you realize that you can get paid for that, it's like, oh, this is great.
0: Not bad.
1: Yeah, not a bad deal, you know.
0: All right. Did you play any instruments in high school?
1: We did. So my parents put us through every lesson you could ever imagine. And you may know this name, but I took guitar from Evelyn Brew.
0: Sure.
1: Who didn't, right?
0: Right.
1: And my brother and I both took guitar lessons. We both took piano lessons. We both were in band. I wasn't in band in high school, but in junior high, I played the flute. I played saxophone and jazz band and, you know, singing lessons, all the things. And so I still do. I can play guitar and I can play a little piano, enough to write. But when I met Terry and Kyle, I was like, well, I don't ever have to do that again.
0: Yeah, there you go. How about your inspiration when you were getting started? Who was your biggest inspiration in your life for
1: music? Well, first of all, my parents exposed us to so much music internationally. My mom was born in France, came over as a young girl. So we really were exposed to just music from all over the world. And that was a big inspiration. But we grew up very dear friends of Steve Sharp. And watching Steve play from a young age, you know, Missing 51 days. I mean, I can remember being a little girl sitting on the ground and just watching Missing 51 and thinking, that's really cool, you know. And Steve was always a huge supporter in my career.
0: How about when you were growing up doing school concerts or something on the side? Do you remember your first ever experience of getting up on a stage and performing?
1: So we did a lot of solo and ensemble back in those days, right, in competition all through, you know, grade school and high school. And I was terrified. Terrified. I mean, it took me a long time to find what the best way for me to sing. I'm not a soprano singer, you know, I'm more of an alto, smokier tone singer. And when you're singing some of these pieces that are written, you know, think about being in church, you know, you're either singing up here or you're singing down here. And I was like, where do I fit in the middle? So those days were rough.
0: And not trying to force it.
1: Yeah. And how do you find really hone in on your skill and find that? But when, now that I look back at those days, it's like, I'm so grateful that I had them, because eventually when I did start to play music for a living, then it wasn't such a shock to the system.
0: Let's move on to your writing career. Excuse me. First of all, how do you come up with your ideas? Mm. Is there a process?
1: So we have several ways. We have done the traditional Nashville songwriter, you know, we're gonna do a write. People say that all the time, you know, we're gonna do a writing session or we're gonna do a write. That traditionally does not work well for me. If it's like, okay, it's noon, we're gonna write a song by 2, and it works, but I write, honestly, it's always been inspired by just something that's happened in my life, you know, and I know it's a pretty broad answer, but there's nothing like specific that I do. I do, however, find that I write best if I'm in or near water. So I get a lot of ideas in the shower. I don't know why. A lot of ideas if I'm like by the ocean or luckily we're by the river, so we
0: there you go. Generally, does the music come first or the lyrics?
1: For me, lyrics. I'm more of a lyricist. I do come up with, you know, the melody. It's been really convenient being married to a guitar player and a writer who I can then go sing that to. And then he's like, what do you think of this?
0: Right.
1: Now for Terry, and I'll speak for him, it's the music that comes first for him.
0: Okay.
1: So a couple of our songs on our album, the music came first and then we locked in and I was able to feel, you know, hey, what are you feeling? What are you wanting to say? What are you wanting this message to be in this song? And then putting lyrics to it. Yeah.
0: You ever sit down and just write a song in 10 minutes or half an hour?
1: Almost every time.
0: Really?
1: Yeah. Yeah. Very rarely do I stop. I get in the flow. I get excited. The only time that, two times that hasn't happened, our song Anymore, that did not come out really quickly. And Unloaded was a tough one. Unloaded was Terry and I would argue over what he heard, what I heard, and it was our brilliant producer, Eric Nelson, who finally was like a marriage counselor and said, okay, you're both right. Here's what you're hearing. Here's what you're hearing. We can make it work. And so, but most of the time these songs come, they come out of nowhere and they come quick. And yeah.
0: So when you do get that block, you just don't know where to go with the song, what do you do then? Just push it aside for now or
1: work through it? Yeah, the best thing to do, I think, in my case, and when I'm writing, is to let it breathe for a minute. You know, I'll know if it's something I'm going to work through in the next couple of minutes or in the next hour or so, or if it's like, you know, this one has to breathe. One of our songs called The One You Need, that sat on the shelf for a while, and I can share why if you'd like.
0: No, go ahead.
1: But we started writing this song. I had this idea for the character in the song. I always see visualize almost like a music video, like rolling out.

0: Yeah, so the one you need is that's a different type of song for me. Yeah.
1: Do you have anything? Well, I imagine you do. Anything currently out there floating around, songs, on CDs and such?
0: Oh yeah, all kinds of stuff. So we've released our full album we released that's entitled Unloaded, and then we just started dropping singles, single by single. So we have all kinds of
1: I
0: music.
1: was reading, in fact, I'm looking at it now. You first broke in 2004 with your album Listen and had over 200,000 downloads. Holy cow.
0: Yeah. So we were right at the cusp of digital music in that era. It ended up having over 500,000 all in all.
1: Wow.
0: This was right before you got paid for digital, unfortunately. But I had a distribution deal with a company called DSN Music, and they distributed my music. That was part of my solo career all over the world. That was really a cool time in my life. I got to do a lot of touring and a lot of exciting things, that album.
1: Let's move on to some professional performances. When did you take your first shot at being the singer on stage?
0: Well, karaoke was a big thing back in the
1: Oh.
0: day. And so there were always those fun karaoke nights.
1: Sure.
0: But professionally, I joined a band when I was 21 years old, out of Naperville area. And they put me on stage for the first time as a lead singer.
1: Surprise.
0: Yeah. And it did not go well the first show. The first show was rough. We were on a stage with chicken wire in front of it.
1: Oh my.
0: And just as you would imagine that looked like and felt like. And I was to
1: Right out of the Blues Brothers.
0: right out of the And I was to sing the first song, and the guitar player played the intro, and he looked at me, and I went, huh, and nothing came out. And some lady at the bar just yelled a couple not very nice things to me. She said, "You suck." Well, if it gets any better than this, it's got to be all right, right? So that was my first experience.
1: Okay, musicianship.
0: Yes.
1: How many different bands have you been with yourself?
0: So really not as many as you might think. So I had my first band, AKA, that was the name of the band. We couldn't think of a band name, and so we told the bar owner one time, well, we're also known as
1: Yeah.
0: this. Oh, AKA, that sounds great. So AKA for a few years. And then I leaned into my solo career, and worked with some really, really wonderful heavy hitters out of Chicago area that really shaped who I am as an artist today. And then I joined the Clients after my solo artist stint, and I've been with the Clients and River Road Trio
1: You
0: ever
1: know,
0: since.
1: it's a double-edged sword. You want to play with better musicians, but it's a really scary step
0: Yeah,
1: when you step into that
0: it's
1: realm.
0: so scary. It's the best thing that I ever did.
1: Well, good.
0: Yeah, for sure.
1: How about venues? You like the smaller little acoustic spots or the big stage?
0: I love them all. I love them all. I feel like whether it's 10 people or 10,000 people, it all feels the same to me. If I close my eyes, I perform, I give my heart, and
1: Excellent.
0: you hope to touch somebody.
1: We're glad you do.
0: Yeah.
1: How about a typical day for an artist that's not always an artist? What do you do with your day when you get up in the morning and make your coffee or whatever?
0: Yeah. Oh, this little brain of mine starts really going and thinking. So,
1: Well, it all starts in the shower with your lyrics,
0: right,
1: right? Okay.
0: exactly. So there's such a business side to the arts, and when I do sit on panels or try to teach the business aspect to younger artists who are just coming in, I think it's really important to drive that home, that you have to run your music career as a business. There is such an important part of creating relationships, fostering those relationships with other musicians and the people who are hiring you. And it's one of my favorite things to talk about, because as you build that business up, your music is just gonna get, go further and be heard in more places. And so my typical day really does look a lot of booking, a lot of shaking hands. Terry says shaking hands and kissing babies, a lot of networking and building relationships. And that's a huge part of what I do. It took me a long time to feel good about having a Monday. We always take Mondays off because we have many times Wednesday, Thursday, Friday, Saturday, Sunday shows.

0: And then that Monday, somebody, you got to rest sometime.
1: Right.
0: Society tells us it's Monday morning. You better be up and moving. And it took me a lot of years to get into the flow of that musicianship schedule.
1: Gotcha.
0: Yeah.
1: How about any rituals that you all have or you have before you get up on stage before a performance?
0: I am big into grounding. I ground myself. I remind myself why I'm there. A lot of nice breath work. Of course, warming up, you know, is really important. We do that in the car on the way a lot of times. You know, when you get there, you know, Terry and I, like I said, we've been married almost our entire career together. And we pull into a venue, we high five and we break, and that's where we step into our different persona and go to work. And so we do a lot of grounding, and that's my favorite way to get ready to be on stage.
1: Okay, so we covered the before. Now, how about after the performance? What any kind of things you do special?
0: It used to be pizza, but now I'm too old to eat pizza that late at night and then go home and go to bed.
1: I've had a couple of people say that, yeah.
0: You know, taking a couple minutes and just sitting down and taking that deep breath and connecting. I am all about connecting to people. You know, you've got people coming to see you. They're spending their time. They're spending their money. They're spending their energy with you. And so to give back, I really afterwards like to do that. And then, you know, we get back in the car and we're back to what comes next. What's the business piece that comes next?
1: What's the hardest part about being a musician? We've covered all the highs. How about some of the lows?
0: So many things. You know, I think musicians fight for the right to feel respected. And you know, if you think about how our world has changed so much, every industry, you know, even the price of milk has gone up. You know, musicians are really charging the same thing that we've been charging for the last 30 years, kind of across the board. Mm-hmm. So I think one of the hardest parts is fighting for your worth and really stepping into yourself to say, hey, you know, this is what I bring to the table. And fighting for your worth. And as artists, we don't always see our worth. So that's very difficult for us sometimes. Really feeling seen. It is such an industry where everybody you know is a musician or plays an instrument or has a song idea. You know, we're everywhere. And so to feel seen, I think that's one of the hardest parts too. And then just balancing that family life. Our kids are older now. We're empty nesters, so it's much easier. Oh. But my kids have always known me as a full-time musician, and that's difficult. You miss a lot of really important things. You're celebrating other people's successes while you're maybe missing that birthday party, and that can get tough.
1: I had an individual on a couple of weeks ago talking about missing a graduation because he was in California and he couldn't get a flight back, and that's got to be some tough parts.
0: Yeah. It really is, and I'm past the point of trying to convince people, you know, that this is a real job, but there's a lot of stereotype, you know, there's a lot of thought. People think that a lot, like, oh, that's great, you're a musician. What do you do for your real job, you know? A
1: lot of work.
0: And it's like, oh, you only knew.
1: Yeah. Like being a teacher. Oh, you go in and you teach the kids and you go home.
0: Yeah, it's easy peasy, yeah.
1: Okay, how about back to the top again? How about going proudest moment of your career?
0: Yeah, I smiled when I was thinking about this question because we recently played in France last August. Aww. And during the pandemic, obviously things were really hard for everybody, especially the music and performing careers that all of a sudden everything was just stopped. So what we did, we got creative and we started to do lives. We did live shows from our garage, from our living room. When the weather got nice, we'd open our garage up and people were tailgating in our yard. Mm-hmm. And it was really great. But what that did for us is that it opened up our music to a global audience. And somebody in France saw our show and looked us up. He was a choreographer, and his name is Michel Emory, and he wrote a line dance to our song Anymore. And we did not know this was happening. And in the middle of the night, I remember sitting at my computer thinking, what are we going to do? You know, what are we going to do? And I got an email and it was from Michel, and in French, he wrote to me that he wanted to share this video that his team and his dancing group had been practicing for all these weeks. And I opened this video and there were 200, 300 people line dancing to our song Anymore and singing along.
1: Wow.
0: It was really incredible.
1: That's awesome.
0: Yes. And so we started to build relationships in Europe and we started to get to know a band called Crazy Pug in France. And just last year we were invited to play a festival with them. It was wonderful. That was definitely my proudest moment.
1: Wow. Your biggest supporter throughout your music career would be who?
0: Oh my gosh. I'm very blessed because I have a lot of them. But my parents have been wonderful. You know, they've always supported. Even when my kids were little, it was like, you know, you got to go play this gig. Here, we'll take them. Go ahead. You know, we're so excited for you. And mm-hmm. so I would say my parents, definitely. And my husband and I, we support each other. You
1: sure.
0: know, that's really a huge piece to being able to work together for so long, I think.
1: Music style. Has it changed any over the years?
0: I think so. I think as a writer, I'm getting to know myself, you know, every day a little deeper and a little more. One of the things that has changed music stylistically is a lot of the music that I put out, I want to be impactful. And so I used to write for me, and now I write for them. And so I think that might have been a big pivot point for me when I started, I like to say, stopped being the spotlight and started being the lighthouse for people.
1: Okay.
0: Yeah,
1: that's nice.
0: Tried to really shine a light for them.
1: Any advice that sticks in the back of your head somebody's given to you over the years that really stands out?
0: Absolutely. You stay humble. You stay humble and kind. No matter what, there's always somebody that's 10 steps ahead of you, right behind you, waiting for that position or that job. And there is nothing in the world like being humble. Somebody once told me, you don't have to tell anybody about your talent. You just need to show them. You don't say it with your mouth. You know, you show it with your talent and you stay humble.
1: The Olympic skater.
0: Yeah.
1: How about your first professional performance? Do you remember back to there? Was that that singing one you did at the Naperville? Or?
0: Yeah, I mean, I was performing through high school. Steve Sharp used to let me get up with him, you know, if he had a show or something, and he'd have me come up and do a song or two. And I remember he invited me to come and do a telethon for Easter Seals.
1: Right here in town.
0: And that was my first TV appearance, and we have it on a VHS tape somewhere. But you want to talk about? Have you ever seen Wayne's World?
1: Yes.
0: You know, Garth,
1: yes,
0: when the camera,
1: sure,
0: that was me.
1: Oh.
0: You know, this big deer in the headlights and scared to death. And they said, now don't look at the camera. I'm doing, you know, looking all over the place. And so I had to learn the hard way.
1: I'm hoping to get Steve on the show here one of these days.
0: What a great guy.
1: You do recordings. What's your favorite part about doing live performances?
0: Connecting with the audience, definitely. I love to watch people have a memory when a song comes on, because music just does that. You know, you can have a memory with food or a scent or a smell, but music the same way, and it just unlocks stuff for people. And that's my favorite part.
1: You know, we close the show every week with music or what feelings sound like.
0: It's so true. Yeah. Definitely my favorite part.
1: Here's one for you. Funny or embarrassing moments on stage?
0: Oh my gosh. Well, there's been a lot. You know, I think very commonly we forget lyrics, things like that. So after I had my surgery, when I was in 2011, when I had my health scare and journey, My husband thought he was doing me a favor. I had taken a break. I was on hiatus. My voice was gone. I couldn't sing for a year. Like, it was gone. Like, we didn't know if it was coming back. I had a frozen vocal cord. And I was sitting kind of on the sidelines, and he said, we're going to get Janelle up here. And I'm like, yeah. He's like,
1: no, you're not.
0: I don't know. So I got up there. I tried to sing through a song, and I took a left at the end and took one step down and passed out. Yeah. So. Panic attack. One of my first panic attacks.
1: Thanks, hubby.
0: Yeah. He's like, I'm so sorry. I thought maybe throwing you in would. So that was pretty embarrassing, but people are so kind, you know, yeah. and they knew I was having some challenges at the time.
1: Right.
0: And then, oh my gosh, all the funny stuff. I mean, we have a bird's eye view of the craziest things that go on in crowds.
1: Mm-hmm.
0: And I'm sure I should be sworn to secrecy on most of those things, but
1: probably a good idea. How about, speaking of that, what is the craziest within parameters, craziest thing that you've seen a fan do?
0: Oh, we have some really, really great fans, first of all. We've got a really great, we call them the roadies, and they're great. Crazy in a fun way. People show up for us, and then, like, we had a show in Nashville, and, you know, we walked into the venue, and we had, like, 33 people from home that came to support us. So that's not really crazy. My husband at one point had his windows shot out by a BB gun. He had a stalker. Yeah, so there's been some crazy, I guess in the very beginning of my career, when I first joined the clients, they had a pretty heavy female, fan base. And then here comes this girl who's now in the middle of the stage. I didn't expect this because I was thinking, like, business wise, you know, like, this is great. I'm going to have this full-time job playing music. And, I had a lot of angry, female fans for a while. One locked me in a bathroom, demanded that I quit.
1: Wow.
0: Yeah. So I had some, that was the beginning of my journey. I had to really learn how to get on stages and feel, safe, comfortable, and, you know, learn that vulnerability is actually okay to get up and be vulnerable. Oh, and
1: cool.
0: Yeah, it was a rough, thank God it was my younger self, because this self is too tired for that.
1: Well, talk about some fans a little bit more. What's sure. the coolest thing that a fan's ever done for you? Can you think back to any one particular moment?
0: There's just so many. I mean, like I said, just showing up, making connections for us. We have fans who, first of all of our fans have really, truly become friends and family. Like, we just love them so much. We are very, we know that if it weren't for them, we wouldn't have a career. But we have really cool, like, people that take amazing photos, and then they'll send us prints. They'll make us artwork with our band name on it. And, when we were in France, Crazy Pug made us this really beautiful piece of artwork with, like, a gold record and their band and our band. So just using their own creativity, I think, has been one of my favorite things. One of the coolest things that they do.
1: Speaking of art, I'm going to kind of get off track here for a minute. On your CD or album covers, is there anybody in your band that's also an artist that paints or?
0: Nobody paints. I do all of our cover work.
1: Oh.
0: I'm not a graphic artist. I got thrown in to the wolves. But I do like to create in that way.
1: Okay.
0: Yeah.
1: So I'm just kind of wondering.
0: Yeah. But none of us, no, you don't want any of us to paint anything. That's for sure.
1: I just saw an article recently, and I never knew it, and I'm a big Bob Dylan fan, where he was a heck of a painter.
0: Really?
1: Oh, yeah. I had no idea.
0: There's, a connection between, like, math and art and music, and I'm not great at math or art, so I don't know what that means about my music. But
1: Do you play any fan requests when the show's going on?
0: Tons.
1: Yeah?
0: One of the things that we didn't plan, but we've sort of become kind of like common practice for us now, is the fans will shout out requests that are just the craziest things sometimes, because it's really great to watch the guys take that challenge. So what will happen is Kyle will, even if he doesn't, if he knows the song but doesn't know how to play it, he'll look up the chords, Terry will follow him, and pretty soon they're just in it. We always say, we're either going to put this on our set list or we're never going to talk about it again, one or the other. And it goes really well. But that's part of our live show is, especially cover shows, you know, okay. to get people. And I think what's really important about requests when you're in a band is that if you can even pull off, like, part of it, you know, like we talked about, feelings and, like, unlocking memories, that song could mean so much. We had somebody say it to us a couple weeks ago, you know, I haven't heard that song since I was a kid. My dad played it for me all the time.
1: Oh.
0: And it's like, We might not have done it perfect. We might not have executed it the way it sounded on the radio.
1: But you tried it.
0: But we tried it, and it brought them joy. And so that's really what I love about requests.
1: So your fans, how can they stay connected with you online? Website, Facebook?
0: Yes, so all of that. So social media is our best probably way. We post a lot daily. Facebook, Instagram, and then our website. You can listen to our music. You can get a hold of us. If you message that website, you're going to get me. I'm the one who's answering those messages. And so we stay very personalized with our
1: And stuff. Generally pretty quick. I was really surprised when I reached out to you and got your...
0: I'm glad.
1: I mean, boom, right away it was back.
0: I try to really make sure that everybody, again, feels seen and answered.
1: Have you ever written a song inspired by a fan?
0: I don't know. I don't think so. Inspired by
1: an individual,
0: people
1: maybe.
0: Who weren't sure. Fans, maybe.
1: Well, anything you want to say to our captive audience out there? Anything special you want to say to them?
0: We are always just so humbled and grateful. It amazes us that you show up time after time after time again and love us the way that you do. And so we are always so very thankful. And we always ask everybody to just, at the end of our show, we always say, please just take good care of each other, because at the end of it, we're all just walking each other home, you know. And so
1: what is, unless it's already been accomplished, but what's your biggest dream as a musician?
0: So the biggest dream has changed a lot for me over the last few years. To be very vulnerable, I had my first actual true heartbreak, and that was with a breakup that I had with Nashville and the idea that I was going to be this signed artist. So I'm a little bit, you know, I'm in my late 40s and I'm a female musician, and you know, you've got guys like Steven Tyler and Mick Jagger who are going to be on stage until they probably fall off that stage. But in the category that I'm in Americana and country, unless you're big, like Dolly or somebody, you know, you're not seeing these women, older women, as much on stages. And so my biggest dream has changed over the years. So it used to be that I wanted to be signed, I wanted a tour, I wanted the bus, I wanted it all. And I had to change that a little bit when I realized that this industry is a little different than I thought it would be. And so now, honestly, my biggest dream is just to play music that matters and to touch lives. And I know it sounds cliche, but it's true. It's so true. I want to be able to use my gift to give you a gift. And that is what I want. That's where I'm at.
1: Are you, the three of you, are you individually working on anything, a project right now?
0: We are. And so as a trio, we play a lot of cover songs and we put a lot of original music out. One of the things that has kind of happened is, because we're a trio, when we go places as a duo, or maybe we record music as a full band, it's confusing for people. You know, they're like, wait a minute, I thought you were a trio. How come it's the two of you are a full band? And so in my love of storytelling and telling the stories behind the songs, we are getting ready to launch a project called Keeping Carter. And Keeping Carter is going to be a storytelling song show. And so all original music with the stories behind it. And we're building that out right now, and I'm really excited about that.
1: That's awesome.
0: And the Keeping Carter part is kind of neat, because Terry and I made a promise to each other that we would keep our original music alive and at the forefront of everything. When we got together, we were like, this could be dangerous. You know, where's music going to go as we're raising a family, building this relationship? So we made that promise that we would keep our music alive. And so that's where Keeping Carter comes in.
1: That's so cool. Story behind the song, the story behind the artist.
0: Yeah.
1: Those are awesome stories.
0: Yeah, so I'm excited about that.
1: Anybody you would maybe want to collaborate with in the future?
0: I love collabs. We did a collaboration with Master P, so big rapper back in the day, and he wanted to do a country cross rap crossover, and we did that. And that was really cool.
1: Curveball.
0: Yeah, I know. I was holding that one in. But in the future, I mean, I just love collaboration. So I don't have anybody in my sights right now. Brandi Carlile, is one of my favorite artists ever. And, you know, I thought maybe there'd be a chance back in the day when she was still kind of like, kind of that cult independent music scene, and she's just so blown up and so mainstream now that
1: when the four of them did that Stevie Nicks song together, that I still play that over and over again on my computer. She's
0: incredible. Yes.
1: If you weren't doing music for a living, mm-hmm. what would Janelle be doing for a living?
0: Well, I am doing both of these things. So I am speaking nationally. So I do a lot of public speaking, motivational, inspiring, encouraging. I work with a lot of teams, schools, and organizations, and we are on a mission to build and transform what confidence looks like and self-talk. How are we talking to ourselves and each other? And so I've been working pretty hard at that career as well in tandem.
1: Is there a site they can go to look that information up? Would you care to share it with us?
0: Absolutely. So it's just my name, Janelle Marie Carter.com.
1: Okay,
0: thank you.
1: I had no idea. Anything on the horizon out there other than the story thing? Is there anything way out there someplace that you want to touch on? Or
0: you know, we keep just chugging forward with booking as many, you know, dates as we can, and we're in a really unique position now that we've been doing this for so long that we can be a little bit picky about what we take and things like that. And so really just curating what that looks like for us over the next few years, keeping Carter and other, you know, projects that mm-hmm. We're leaning into. We are actually going into the studio on March 11th to lay down some new music that will be released under the Keeping Carter label this time.
1: Okay.
0: So Keeping Carter production.
1: Exciting.
0: Yeah. So just, we always have something in the works, and, but those shows, when we get to play shows, especially locally, it's like it's home for us. That's
1: right.
0: Coming home, you know.
1: Good for you. Well, you know what? I think we're going to close out today with some more music from the River Road Trio, and I want to thank you for being with us here today. It's been a pleasure.
0: Thank you. I appreciate you.
1: And I hope you've all enjoyed Mrs. Carter here on the radio with us on the Hey Porter Show, and tune in again next time for another session. Until then, get out to a venue near you, support your local musicians and your local venues, and remember, music is what feelings sound like. Peace.

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1: 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Just get down here. Hiya!

next song, probably the most proper song in the film. Also by my friend Johnny Lee. The year was 1980. The song was called Looking for Love. And everybody was singing it.

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We'd like to do a song right now and dedicate it to a very special bunch of people. You know, we have always been very particular about honoring our veterans when they came back from the wars that they fought. And we have always been very true to do that, except for one war that was fought some years ago over in Southeast Asia. And when the folks came back from over there, they were treated with a lot less respect than they deserve, and I don't like it. And I, for one, feel that anybody who fought in Vietnam deserves just as much honor and just as much glory as anyone who's ever fought a war for this country. So with a great deal of admiration and gratitude, we'd like to dedicate this song to anyone who served in Vietnam.

0: and Kennedy.
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3: 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Welcome to the 94.5, and I'm your host, Steve Schott-Porter. And our artists today come in fours. We have Connor, Carter, Andrew, and Isaac, and they're known as Lovers Canyon, and we'll get to that in a minute. Hi, guys.
4: Hello.
3: Hi. There we go. by the way, interesting factoid here. 62 years ago this month, WWDC Radio, the D.G. Carroll Show, in Washington, D.C., interviewed four artists there, and it was their first time in America.
4: Wow. Ooh.
3: That was a big deal.
4: Yeah, on my t-shirt, yeah.
3: So here we are, and we'll look back on this moment. Okay, so let's start hearing about where you guys went to school, where you live. Let's start with Connor.
5: All right, I guess I'll start us off here. Let's see, I live here in Ottawa. I always have on the south side. I've lived in the same house for I'm 19 now, so 17 years now in the same house. Always here in Ottawa. So I went to Ottawa High School. That's where I met Andrew. We started a band. Then we broke up the band, and then we started another band, and that's the band that's here right now.
3: So Andrew, you're from Ottawa too?
5: Yeah.
3: Okay. Mm-hmm. Went to Ottawa High School?
5: Yep.
6: Went to Ottawa High School, and then went to IV for a little bit. But
3: you still live in Ottawa. Carter?
7: I live in Oglesby, and I go to LP. I'm a sophomore in high school right now. But, yeah, so it's hard to balance the band with school,
3: oh, sure,
7: with my girlfriend and my friends and all that.
3: I know, but trying to get all you guys together was a real treat for me, I'll tell you that.
7: Oh, yeah.
3: The Cavaliers, right?
7: Yep.
3: How about you, Isaac?
8: Well, I've lived in LaSalle for forever now, and okay.
3: You went to LaSalle High School too?
8: Oh yeah. Okay. And well, I'm still a senior at LP now, and I've lived in the same house for like since I was three and stuff.
3: Okay.
8: But we've lived in two houses.
3: So everybody's true LaSalle River Valley people, huh?
5: Yes.
3: Anybody can grab this. What made you decide to make music your career? Who wants to grab that one?
5: Anybody? I guess I will.
3: Okay, go ahead.
5: I love it a lot. It's a lot of fun, and it's something that I think that I'm pretty good at, and I know that it can take you pretty far. You can do a lot of things with it. It's a very cool experience, and something that I just love, and I'd love to do professionally.
3: You know, it's one of those things. It's a job where the more you put into it, really, the more you get out of it.
5: Yeah.
3: You can't say that about it. The workaday job is something.
5: I would agree.
3: How about instruments? Let's start with Connor. What do you play?
5: Well, I started on an acoustic guitar. It was a classical one, not a nice one, but I am really grateful for it because it gave my fingers the calluses I need. Oh. I play lead guitar in the band now on a couple nicer guitars,
3: okay,
5: which I really love. I've got a – well, we'll save that for later.
3: Okay.
5: I don't want to get too into it. But
3: Andrew, what do you play?
5: Started off on trumpet for Grand Ridge. Picked up bass and then guitar and then drums after that. And then I noodle around with banjo and ukulele a little bit in my spare time.
0: He's the virtuoso.
3: Any future thing? Maybe we'll hear some brass out of you guys one of these days. A little trumpet in the background.
7: Turn into a ska band.
0: I did own a trombone for about a week and then I gave it up.
3: Isaac?
8: Drums since sixth grade. Yeah.
3: Beaten.
8: Mm-hmm. I tried guitar, but still working on that. It was a little hard.
3: Okay. Carter.
7: I originally, actually, in fourth grade, I picked up an acoustic guitar, and I played for, a week, or a little more than a week. It was probably a month or so. And then I broke my wrist, and then I had another even worse injury. And then I just got out of it, wasn't practicing, and just the way I was learning wasn't good. So then it was a few years, and then I was like, you know what, I think I want to play drums. So I started getting taught drums by Kevin Kramer.
3: Wow.
7: And then after, I think it was another year, I was like, I want to learn guitar too. I want to try learning guitar again. So I was taking guitar lessons with Kevin too, and the way he taught was just amazing, because I don't know how to read music. I don't really understand that, but I just have a pretty good ear for it. And the way he taught, just chord names and just how things work, just really connected with me.
3: He meant a lot to a lot of people.
7: Oh, for sure. For sure.
3: Did you go over anybody who's benefited? Anybody go there?
7: Oh, yeah, I did.
8: I did go, yeah.
3: Let's see. Biggest inspiration when you started, Connor.
0: Okay, guess we're going in circles this whole time. He's putting me on the spot. Well, you can tell by my T-shirt, radio listeners, you can't see it, but I'm wearing a vintage Hard Day's Night Beatles T-shirt right now. I can tell you all the details, but yeah, definitely okay. The Beatles were my first love. That's what got us together, me and Andrew. There's a whole backstory behind that.
3: Okay.
0: Other than that, I've gotten into a bit of heavier stuff, like Nirvana, Arctic Monkeys, but not like metal and stuff, more in the pop realm, but okay. Definitely Beatles were first.
3: So that helps you with your answer, right,
5: yeah.
3: Andrew? Beatles?
5: Yeah, definitely the Beatles were my first inspiration.
3: I like these guys. Okay. Cool. Isaac?
8: There's a lot of bands that really I just love the drums for, and I've just always loved the sound and stuff. I'd say Metallica and my dad showing me Metallica in sixth grade when I started playing the drums. That's what really got me into the heavier stuff, and then Beatles.
3: You're a big music inspiration.
7: I can agree with that. I can just remember driving with my dad in the car and he'd be playing his music from the 90s, and so I think probably the first thing was probably Green Day that I really really liked.
3: Alright.
7: Dookie album.
0: Good album.
3: I'm going to go back to Andrew on this one. The first song you guys played together as a band.
5: Oh, man.
3: Or maybe you might need some help from somebody.
0: Oh, I think I remember
5: the first one we wrote together was My Own Time. It was either Drain.
7: Oh, Drain You, because.
5: No, it was.
0: It was Fluorescent Adolescent.
5: Adolescent, yeah.
8: Oh.
3: We've come to a decision. Yeah. What is it?
0: It was Fluorescent Adolescent by Arctic Monkeys.
5: Yeah.
3: Okay.
7: That was before Isaac.
8: The first thing we kind of played at practice though was a jam, we just jammed.
0: Yeah, yeah. We usually start with
3: Kind of feel everything out. Good.
0: First song we did good on.
3: Let's go to the name of the band, Lovers Canyon. Where did that come from, somebody?
5: That's a counter.
0: Yeah, I'll take that one. So, originally. Well, no, that's another story I'll save actually. But we had another band name. We didn't care for it. And we just put together a whole list of names, and we were thinking, what would be good? We thought, we all live in LaSalle County, this area. What would be a good thing? We floated some that were based on Starved Rock. There was one that was The Bluffs, a bit more boring than Lovers Canyon. So we ended up going with the latter option there. So that was actually a misremembering of Lover's Leap.
3: Right, right. There is no Lover's Canyon.
0: There is no Lover's Canyon. No.
3: That's why I was kind of hesitant even asking the question, where did it go?
0: Oh, yeah, none of that. No, it's not. But no,
3: some of you guys write songs, you too? Carter?
5: Well, me and Connor write the most. Carter started to more recently, so he's kind of getting into it more.
3: Does it usually come with the lyrics first or the music?
0: It depends on the song.
3: Yeah.
0: I usually write chords first. I go for melodies. People say that my songs are catchy. I would say that's why. I don't want to brag about it. I don't think they're amazing or anything, but sure. I go for a good hook first. I would say Andrew goes for more of an emotional type of deal.
5: Yeah, mine are a lot more direct to the point with lyrics and everything, but typically it's usually, you know, chords first or a riff or something.
3: Okay.
5: Noodle around and then
7: I'm actually like the opposite. I've written a whole bunch of riffs or like little like segments of songs, but the only song that I've ever fully gotten through, which is like the one going on the album, I went into it having a specific thing that I knew I was writing about. So I wrote lyrics and then I kind of wrote like rhythm and chords to go along with it.
3: Okay.
7: And I don't know if that's normal or not, but I mean, I guess it's the opposite of what you guys do.
3: That comes to the next thing about writing. Have you ever like sat down, any of you, like in one go and just wrote a song start to finish, like let's say a half an hour?
0: Well, yeah, plenty of times,
3: yeah.
0: Actually.
3: Oh, yeah.
0: And if you're listening to this, I don't want you to get discouraged when I say this. So many of the best ideas that I've had have just came to me out of the ether, and I write it all down in half an hour and it's just done. It takes a lot of tweaking to get really good, like a lot of the little things. But I find the more you overthink it, at least for me, the worse the end product is. So most of the things, I'll get a spark of inspiration and it'll all just come out at once.
3: Mm-hmm. You get to that point in a song and all of a sudden everything goes blank. Now what do you do with it? You have no idea what you want to do next with it. Do you throw it away or shelf it for later?
5: Usually I'll sit on it and I'll think about it. And like if I have chords that I really, really like, I'll record it and kind of structure it a little bit, and I'll listen to it on repeat to see if I can mm-hmm. kind of think of anything. And then usually while I'm listening to it, I'll scroll through a bunch of my notes that have like one or two lines of lyrics or starts or whatever,
3: okay.
5: and see if anything kind of works for it and if it fits, and maybe how could I make it fit, you know, do different
0: yeah.
5: notes fit together, different lyrics and stuff like that.
0: And sometimes it does work, sometimes it doesn't. That's
5: yeah.
0: a big part of the creative process as well. It's a lot of eliminating the bad ideas, which I guess is the point I was trying to get at before, was a lot of my best ideas do come all at once, but there's so many other ideas that I just scrap.
3: Mm-hmm.
0: It's really a lot of coming up with a good idea is doing it enough to have the skill or have the know-how to be like, that's a good tune,
3: yeah.
0: that's a bad one, or what can we do to improve this? Mm-hmm. And a lot of it as well is collaboration. Me and Andrew, for example, we kind of tag team a lot of our songs. We write them together and then we bring them to the band.
3: You know, it's okay to change lanes once in a while, too. You, mm-hmm. you think you got the idea, and along comes Andrew and says, hey, how about doing it this way?
0: Yeah.
3: Mm-hmm. One of the other
0: yeah. We do that a lot. We did that with one of Carter's, and I think that helped it because we were able to all sort of come together on it.
7: Beatles reference?
0: Beatles reference, yeah.
3: They called Dylan ever mercurial, meaning he just went off in different directions all the time. Okay, current recordings. I know you guys are working on something right now, right?
5: Yep. Yes. Yep.
3: Who wants
5: studio.
3: To take that?
5: We're up in the studio working with Chris Farrell on our album. It's 8 songs.
3: You're working with a good guy, by the way.
5: Yes.
0: Love
5: yes.
0: him.
5: Yeah. He's yeah. awesome. It's a lot of fun.
3: Good. Good for you.
7: The album is called White Noise, by the way.
3: It will.
7: Keep a look
3: yeah,
7: for
3: good.
7: It.
3: And it's coming out this summer, maybe?
7: Maybe. Should
5: yes.
7: be this summer.
5: Yeah.
3: Okay.
5: Yeah. Right. They'll start. We're going to do 2 singles first and then the album after. So
0: look out for that, yeah.
3: Mm-hmm. And you'll be able to find that where? On Spotify? Or
7: Spotify, Apple Music,
5: can, yeah.
3: everywhere you
5: Band
3: can.
5: Camp,
7: hopefully
5: that,
7: as much
5: kind of
7: as we
5: can. Yeah.
0: yeah. As much as possible.
3: When did each of you take your first shot at singing in the band?
0: I guess I'll start this one. I was the first singer that is in this current lineup right now. Like I said, me and Andrew formed a band before, so I was always the lead singer in that band. So I've personally been singing in a band since 8th grade. We never went anywhere with it until recently, so I wouldn't say it was by any means professional, but I think that's gotten over a lot of my stage fright, just having done it for so long.
3: Because you guys have played a couple of places already. I know you were at Muffy's a couple of weeks ago and somewhere else. So three of you sing.
5: Yes.
3: Mm-hmm. What's wrong with the guy over here? I'm pointing at Isaac, by the way.
5: Don't have a mic for him.
8: I do sing for, like, stuff for the school, for choir, musicals, but I just haven't. I've suggested it a few times for, like, some songs, but I just never got around to it. I've been too focused on the drumming part, but, like, maybe soon. Well, soon.
3: Yeah, if we're going to pick on you.
0: If we're going to pull that idea. Carter could hop on the drums and you could probably sing something.
8: Yeah, that'd be good. Like maybe even try drumming and singing.
7: My girlfriend would be able to do that. She likes when I drum.
3: Different bands you've each been in.
5: You want to start, Connor?
0: I guess I'll continue on that track. Me and Andrew started in an old band in middle school. Well, I was in middle school when I first started it with another guy. That one was called Jupiter Panic. So we played for a long time.
5: 2 years, I think, almost.
0: Yeah, I was with him for about 2 years, and then I met Andrew when I was a sophomore in high school. We both bonded over the Beatles, like I was saying earlier. So then the three of us did the fine arts at our school that year. We played Seven Nation Army by the White Stripes with our friend on drums. We stayed in that band for about a year, didn't get any gigs. It was just really getting to us that we weren't getting out and doing anything. So the band eventually ended up splitting up, but it was a blessing in disguise because then we met Carter and we were able to form this band, Lovers Canyon. And later we met Isaac, and I guess the rest is history for me, at least.
7: I got a story about that.
3: Were you in a band before, Carter?
7: I was in a band. I was, well, originally, this is, I'm referencing Kevin again, but he and a few other teachers in the area, they brought their students, and it was like a teacher-led, like, student band type thing. And I did that 3 times, and there was this one guy who, like, I was doing it with, and I got his number, and we were texting back and forth, and we were like, we should start a band. And it was just me and him. We didn't have bass. He played guitar, and I played drums. And we had, like, the cheapest equipment ever. We had one gig at Speakeasy on First. Mm-hmm. It was over the summer. And then we ended up meeting Connor and Andrew, and so we got together because we were like, we need more. Like just drums and guitar is like, it sounds empty with just us. So we needed more, like, bass and stuff.
0: And that's what we had. We had the rhythm guitar
5: and bass. So it was like a perfect lineup.
7: Yeah. Right.
3: Mm-hmm. And along came Isaac finally from someplace.
7: Yep.
8: That was
7: the guy left the band because we had some disagreements, and I don't know. I'd say it was pretty mutual. And then I kept just mentioning at band practice, like, I have a friend named Isaac. He's really good at drums.
0: At first I thought it was like, oh, you know, Carter's a freshman in high school. It's gonna be his little friend. He's not gonna be any good at it.
8: Just started playing.
0: But I was like, sure, let's give it a shot. And Isaac ended up.
8: Good thing it wasn't freshman year. Isaac on the drums. I could not play marching band.
0: No, but Isaac is like
7: probably secret sauce.
0: He's our secret sauce. That's what Chris says.
3: There you go.
0: Isaac really pulled the thing together. Good. Now Carter's on guitar.
3: Have any of you ever thought about a solo thing on the side, for instance? I know Chris does something. A lot of different bands do that. Mm-hmm. Have any of you thought about doing solos?
5: Yeah, I have. I've been working at building up a set list and stuff just to kind of get out and make some spare cash on the side to help kind of finance some stuff for this group to really get it going and stuff like that.
3: Anybody else?
7: I've also thought about that, but the issue is, like, I can't do a little acoustic set in a coffee shop if I don't even have enough time to learn, like, some songs for the band. So my main focus right now is the band and school. And right now I'm in Mamma Mia at LP with Isaac.
3: Yeah. Oh, yeah.
8: We should definitely
7: do
8: that.
7: And that takes up all of my time.
0: Oh, yeah. Oh, yeah. It's been hard to practice.
3: Well, the thing about the acoustic thing, that brings me into the next question. Which do you prefer as a group? Do you rather be on the big stage or an acoustic little coffee shop type thing? Because I know there's some nice little places like you talked about in LaSalle.
8: Core Cafe was so much
0: Core
8: fun.
0: Core Cafe, it was really awesome. That place closed down like a week after we played there.
5: Yeah.
0: It was really unfortunate. I did really like it in there.
8: They're moving places.
7: I mean,
0: I'm not sure.
7: I think they're open. I might speak for all of us when I say I think we probably prefer the big stage more and like the heavier, like big amps, electric guitars, a lot of distortion. Like, yeah, oh, yeah. So that's the type of
0: energy. Yeah,
7: different energy. But like, gotcha. The first time we played an acoustic set was at Core Cafe, and that place, it might sometime open again at a different location, but when we played there, it was in Spring Valley, and yeah, it was like, we didn't expect to have as much fun as we did. Yeah. And we just played a few songs, and it was a lot of fun. It was a blast.
0: Yeah, it's really different because at that point you're in an environment where people will actually listen to you, if that makes sense. Like, as a band that does originals, it can be hard because our main draw right now is bars. And now don't get the wrong idea. We love playing in bars. It's a lot of fun. But in an acoustic setting, it is nice to have people, like, you know, slow down and listen to your lyrics.
6: Yeah, it's more of an intimate thing with the audience because it's a lot less loud. It's a lot less hectic.
0: Exactly.
6: It's more sitting and watching compared to, like, the loud, high energy. Yeah.
8: I'm not shoved behind
6: around
8: a set and stuff.
6: Right.
8: I can play, like, a little, like...
6: Yeah.
8: And the hone and stuff is great.
0: We've talked about this a bit. We've been worried certain tracks that we've been writing aren't good for the bars, but like something like an acoustic set,
6: yeah,
0: that's where the artistry can really shine, because we're not just a bar band, you know what I mean?
3: Put that on the next CD.
0: Oh yeah,
3: there you go. You guys are all busy doing all kinds of things, school and jobs and looking for jobs. It's kind of hard to balance all that. You have like a regular routine when you get up in the morning. You know you got to go to band practice at a certain time. How do you guys handle that? You want to go with it?
7: Right now, we've been at a little bit of a hiatus from practicing just because me and Isaac are in Mamma Mia at LP, like I said.
8: Mm-hmm. Yeah.
7: And that takes up like – there's like one day a week where we don't have to be there, and the practices are long. Like, we don't have Saturdays because we're at LP all day learning choreo or stuff like that.
8: Mm-hmm.
7: So, like, that eats up all my time. And then I'm also in school right now. I'm in honors classes, and we're doing this huge project about, like our family's immigration, and that's also just eating up all my time because I have to do, like, 20 things for history, 20 things for English, a whole essay, and all that stuff. Right. So it's been hard. But I think we've just been communicating and just talking about, like, growing our presence online a little bit more right now, mm-hmm. since, like, we can't really afford to be going out and gigging because we know it wouldn't be our best work since we don't have any time to practice, add new things.
3: And, you know, you two guys being in the play, choreography, and you guys are practicing, basically.
7: True.
8: Yeah.
3: I mean,
8: and that's, like, on your mind.
3: It's going to move over into the other realm, but, yeah.
7: Right.
3: How about you two, worker dudes? Well, kind of worker dudes.
0: Right now, I'm actually in between jobs. I hope by the time this airs, it's going to be outdated. So I've just been trying to apply to places every day and just worry about that separate from the band, because I have way more free time than they do, right now at least.
3: Okay.
0: I don't know. Me and Andrew get together and write stuff still pretty frequently.
8: Mm-hmm.
0: I think that's a big part of the process as well. We could do more. We could do more, and I'm definitely slacking. I'll say that. But with the amount of stuff that these guys are taking on, there's not much that we can do besides get our own thing going and just try to communicate as best as possible.
8: Mm-hmm.
0: Like, I know we were kind of arguing about it the other day. I was worried the band was going to break up or something, but we got through.
3: Okay. You'll be all right. You'll be fine from what I see.
0: We're fine.
3: So everybody out there that's listening right now, Connor's looking for a job.
0: Hire me.
3: How about you, Andrew? What are you doing these days?
6: Not a whole lot. Like I said, I'm working on a solo set because I want to do that frequently if I can. Mm-hmm. There's a job I'm going to be applying to as well, which is 3 days a week, 3/12s, and it wouldn't be really eating into much. So
3: okay. How about before you guys go out on the stage? I know you've done a few gigs here and there. Is there anything special you guys do when you get together before you head out there?
0: Well, for one, we pack up.
8: Yes.
0: I guess I'll start with that. I try to get us to do hand stretches and stuff and get out on stage at the same time. We haven't done that every time, but it's something I try to think about.
3: Especially when you're doing long sets.
8: Yeah. We should do, like, something like we're, like, I don't know.
7: That'd be kind of like
8: have a little ritual circle
0: to,
8: or something.
0: That's what I'm trying to do with those, like, you know, the hand stretches. I always forget.
8: It was really helping drumming.
3: So
0: for sure.
3: Oh, go ahead.
7: Well, I don't think we really have a ritual, but I think there hasn't been a gig where we didn't like practice almost all day beforehand.
9: Because
7: again, like it's four teenagers. Well, you guys are like basically adults, well, yeah. but like 18, whatever.
9: I'm almost gone.
7: Oh yeah. Whatever. But it's hard to get everyone together. So sometimes the only time we can practice is like the morning before a gig. So.
0: Oh yeah. Like, when we did go to Core Cafe, totally unrehearsed.
9: That was all day. Yeah. At least we did the, well, most of those songs we did well. By ourselves.
10: So when you're done with the set, you turn off your roadies, pick everything up for you that you hire, or you kind of got things.
9: our parents got it.
10: After you're all done and you're all packed up, you get together at somebody's house and have pizza or something, or what?
0: Kind of like went to get food a bit. Not like, I don't think there's ever been a point where all four of us have been there though.
7: No,
0: I know those two, Carter and Isaac, have gone. Me and Andrew have gone. I know, I'm pretty sure I've gone with Carter. But I don't know if all four of us have gone together. We usually just pick up our stuff, either take it to Carter's house and say, let's get it tomorrow, or we just take our stuff home.
7: Yeah. Okay. My house is the rehearsal space because you've got a basement and a drum kit.
9: It's like in the center of everything.
5: Usually it rolls around everything. Like 11 o'clock by the time everything's packed up. Sure. And, you know, we've been together running through the set since noon.
7: Normally we have time to go home and lay in bed and be wired and not be able to
0: that's the main sleep. Thing,
7: but I do actually have to shout out my dad because he's basically our roadie. He always drives the minivan with all the stuff, and he helps us pack up. So all of our family members.
10: Hey, thanks for leading into the next question. Who's been your biggest supporters since you started the music?
9: There's a lot.
0: I mean, I guess this is on brand for our name, but I'll say all four of our girlfriends have been not at every show, but at most of the shows, more than anyone else.
7: Eugenia.
0: Oh, yeah. Shout out Eugenia. Shout out Mia, my girlfriend. She's super cool. She has actually played a couple sets with us before as well. I really like her a lot.
10: Okay.
0: Goes without saying, I suppose. But yeah, so our girlfriends, they help us set up and take down from time to time. Mm-hmm. Our parents, like, I know Andrew's parents help us do merch sometimes.
5: Yeah, grandparents and stuff like that. Yeah, a lot of my family help.
0: His dad records each show for us.
10: Mm-hmm. Great.
0: And like Carter said, his dad drives the minivan with the drums. And
7: my family is definitely a big supporter because they let us rehearse for 5 hours at a time in my basement with like super loud volume that's just like rumbling through the whole house.
0: Yeah.
7: And they've put up with us, like put up with a lot from us. So I'm really grateful for them. And also our audience is very
0: we make a lot of money off you guys.
10: I interviewed somebody yesterday that she says there's about 30 or 40 regular people that come to every one of their performances. Talk about appreciating your audience. No matter where you go up and down the valley, they're always there. Best advice you've been given from someone. Anything stick out in your mind?
7: Probably something from Chris.
5: I would say keep going and don't stop. You know, when people tell us we sound good, or when they say, you know, hey, we love this song, or you guys do this great, and you know, stuff like that, it means a lot to me, and it makes me feel like it's more doable than sometimes it feels.
10: Okay.
0: Especially that stuff from Chris, because he knows what he's doing.
5: Oh yeah.
7: Yeah.
0: We really look up to him, to be honest. And I hope
7: shout out to Chris.
0: Yeah. I hope if he's hearing this, he feels that what's the word? Not that he looks down on us, that we look up to him. You know what you know what I'm trying to say.
10: I know he's kind of taken some pride in sort of taking you under his wing. I know that.
0: He's like the father of the band. Yeah.
9: I mean, definitely. He did not need to give us like 8 songs.
0: I would
9: just to do.
0: Yes. Oh like, yeah. That's
5: we're
0: another
5: very
0: thing.
5: Grateful for it, so.
0: If we want to get into that, we could totally talk about that. But otherwise, we can move on.
10: What is now? You've been doing some recording. You've been doing live. Mm-hmm. Which is your favorite?
7: They both have their like.
9: That recording day was like pretty amazing to hear the drums.
7: I've got to say, like, sometimes I'm feeling a bit stressed out with like gigging and stuff, I know they can tell just by, like, sometimes the way I'm texting, I'm, like, freaking out about, like, scheduling and all that.
0: He gives crazy attitudes sometimes.
7: That day in the studio was, like, it, like, really, like, rejuvenated my love for this, and I'm not saying, like, I don't love it at all. Like, I love it so much, and it's so fun. But it, like, took away all my stress from it, and it was just such a surreal experience.
10: And when that little disc comes out, your first one with your name on it, you're going to look at it. This is so cool.
9: Yeah. We're gonna have it forever.
10: Playing live is cool, but when you get that little disc in your hand, and hear it on the radio.
5: Oh, yeah.
0: Yeah, and I would love to take that and just legitimize us as a live band as well.
10: Mm-hmm.
0: I know there's a lot of good venues up in Chicago I'd really like to make it to, a lot of good bands to play with, and that's something that I think the album will really
5: help with.
0: Yeah, it'll really help us with, because my favorite part, if I could add on to all that, is I love writing the songs. So just the combination of recording it and playing it live and showing it to people and having them enjoy it, that's my favorite part. And just being able to express myself creatively.
10: Okay. How can your fans, how can they stay connected with you online someplace? Facebook, what?
5: Instagram, yeah. Those are our big two.
10: Do you have a Facebook page in your name or in Lovers Canyon?
7: Yeah. Lovers_Canyon.
0: Okay. Yep. Yeah, on Facebook and Instagram. We have a TikTok. Doesn't have anything on it. Download if you want.
5: It's there if you want.
7: But, I gotta like take all those to TikTok sometime. Connor isn't on TikTok, so
9: I don't have TikTok either.
0: I do not have TikTok either. Oh. But we have YouTube. We have a website.
5: Yeah. Small, but we post.
10: What's the website? www something.
5: It's linked on all of our pages.
10: Oh, okay.
5: So it's easiest to find that way.
7: Just look up lovers_canyon on Instagram.
5: And Instagram our link tree's on there. You can find all of our stuff through that.
7: Yeah.
10: Yeah. Is there anybody down the line that you can think of that you'd want to collaborate with?
0: Another actually, I've been doing a lot of research on this. So, in the area, I guess I'm more of a self-made type of person with that. I don't have the connections the way that maybe Andrew does. So, in the area, I would say maybe he's someone to ask for. But I've been doing a lot of research online. Like I said, good bands in Chicago. Probably too many to shout out actually, but I'll say. If this does reach out there, they're top three, I'll say. There's a band called Animal Panic I saw up there online. They write really good stuff. They kind of sound like the Strokes to me. Love them. I'd like to play with them. There's another band called the Braymores. They sound probably identical to the way that me and Andrew write, to me at least. They seem great. I love their look. And then another one I would say, this one, they have a silly name. It's called Gorilla Tuesday. I know. But again, really great stuff up there. They actually, one of the guys in the band created a playlist full of the whole like Chicago indie scene, like just a big chunk of it. And I listened to it, and that's what really got me on it. So I have to shout out them as well. But you know, in the area, I guess I'll pass that on to Andrew if you know anything.
5: Well, I think Isaac's got some.
9: Oh yeah. Well, I think a band that me and Carter know in the area, but we would all I think would like to play for, but like the Harmonix. Me and Carter have one of our great friends, Georgia's dad is in the band and stuff, and we just.
10: Where are they from? The Valley here?
7: Yeah.
9: Yeah.
10: Okay.
7: It was like Kevin Kramer used to play with them.
9: Mm-hmm. Okay. That too.
7: And
0: And then you'd
7: like to open for them.
9: Yeah. That'd be awesome.
0: And then you've got your other stuff around here. You've got Chris and his new band. What is that called?
5: Chris?
0: What did
5: Dirt Road Reckoning?
0: Yeah, I think that's right.
7: Mm-hmm. Aren't we opening for them this summer?
0: We might.
5: Yeah.
0: We might.
5: It's being
9: That'd be awesome.
0: Mm-hmm. Let's see. Yeah, Tom Gaffney. Mm-hmm. I haven't met him.
5: Love to do some work with him. He's a family friend of ours.
0: Yeah. Let's see. What's his name? Randy. What's his last name?
9: Randy. Yeah.
0: Randy's cool though. He works at he does drum lessons and stuff at a.
7: I saw a band with like Zazzle.
0: Oh yeah, Zazzle. We saw them at Dockside. They're pretty good too.
9: Mm-hmm.
10: So
9: they're really fun.
0: Tighter than we are.
10: Let's just go the other way here and go, gee, you know, if this doesn't work out for me, what would I like to do the rest of my life other than this? Be a teacher, a lawyer, a doctor, dock worker, a carpenter.
9: You want to go with that, Carter? I'll go after.
0: I want to hand this to Carter first.
7: Actually. Okay. Well, I mean, I'd just like to say, like, this would be so cool if I could do it for my life. But, I mean, like, things happen. So, like, you never know if it's actually, like, you can't bank on that. Because this is, like, my high school band and stuff. But, like, I've been, like, looking into, like, learning, going to college for, like, to be a therapist or, like, a psychologist or something. Didn't you guys study that, too?
5: Yeah, I was going to go into clinical psych.
0: I was considering it. I'm in a gap year right now, and I don't have a job.
7: Maybe we should be called Therapy Canyon.
9: Yeah. Ooh. Oh,
10: there you go.
9: Yeah. Well,
10: are we good?
9: I'd say
0: tell us, Isaac, like, tell us.
9: Sort of like the same thing that Carter said, like, things happen. It'd be amazing to do this, like, for forever. That was amazing, just getting around. But if anything, I would love to go to school and major in. I've been going back and forth because there's drums, there's theater I could do, but like one that's really like stuck with me like recently because a lot of my family does it. But like maybe being a teacher, like an elementary school teacher, like going to that type of field.
0: Like a music teacher then, or like a
9: maybe in that way, or maybe just a regular like. One of the teachers I teach, like, in a class and stuff. Yeah. Stuff like that.
10: All right.
9: Just really going around the family, I don't know.
10: Yeah. Higher aspirations here?
0: Mine aren't as high, I would say. if music doesn't work out, I'm totally content to do it on the side and work a minimum wage job if I have to. I've been a bit lost as of late trying to figure that out. I was thinking about maybe therapy or something, or maybe I'll just go into trades. I'm not sure.
10: Okay. Good answers, Andrew.
5: Yeah. Like I said, I've always loved psychology. I've always thought it's very interesting. So you know, I'd love to be able to do something with that if I could. Or even electricity too. I think would be good.
10: Yeah.
5: That's interesting to me as well.
10: I've been thinking about that. There's nothing wrong with music being a second job. Yeah. But
9: I'll be playing drums.
10: Early, we'll see what happens. I wish you guys all the luck in the world.
0: Thank you very much.
10: Keep working with people like Chris, and you'll get on the right track. And I've heard some of your stuff. It's pretty cool. Hoping to see you playing around sometime this summer on different bands and stages. So we've kind of come to a close to this session here today. I hope you've enjoyed the interview as much as I've enjoyed bringing it to everyone out there.
0: Thank you so much. Yeah.
10: And tune in next time for another session. Until then, get out to a venue near you and support your local musicians and the venues. And remember that music is actually what feelings sound like. Peace.
0: Definitely.
5: Peace.
9: Peace.
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12: A couple of years back, I come across a great and wasted friend of mine in the hallway of a recording studio. And while he was reciting some poetry to me that he'd written, I saw that he was about a step away from dying, and I couldn't help but wonder why. And the lines of this song occurred to me. I'm happy to say he's no longer wasted, and he's got him a good woman. And I'd like to dedicate this to John and June, who helped show me how to beat the devil. It was wintertime in Nashville, down on Music City Row. And I was looking for a place to get myself out of the cold, to warm the frozen feeling that was eating at my soul. Keep the chilly wind off my guitar. My thirsty wanted whiskey, my hungry needed beans. But it'd been a month of payday since I'd heard that eagle scream. So with a stomach full of empty and a pocket full of dreams, I left my pride and stepped inside a bar. Actually, I guess you'd call it a tavern. Cigarette smoke to the ceiling and sawdust on the floor. Friendly shadows. I saw that there was just one old man sitting at the bar. And in the mirror I could see him checking me and my guitar. And he turned and said, "Come up here, boy, and show us what you are." I said, "I'm dry." He bought me a beer. He nodded at my guitar and said, "It's a tough life, ain't it?" I just looked at him. He said, "You ain't making any money, are you?" I said, "You've been reading my mail." He just smiled and said, "Let me see that guitar. I got something you ought to hear." Then he laid it on me.

she came to see him one last time. 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And it kept running through my mind. This time, he's over her for good.

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But we'd get together in a family circle, singing loud. 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

like $14.27. 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Woman with

0: I'm Kent Terry, and this is Adventures in Faith, Faith in Adventures, a program of WRWO Community Radio from Ottawa, Illinois. Today's program is entitled, It Did Happen Again. I have my original little red wagon from when I was a boy, except that it isn't red any longer. When our children were little, I restored the wagon with new tires and repainted it black and gold to match my 1975 Cosworth Vega. Our son Michael was proud as a peacock to be pulled around in a wagon just like Daddy's Zoom Zoom, which is what he called my car, and his little sister Sarah liked the wagon as well. My wife Ann and I were taking Michael and Sarah for a wagon ride on one of those spectacular fall days when everything was perfect, with warm temperatures and beautiful fall colors. Michael was 5 and Sarah was 3. And amazingly, they weren't arguing as we pulled them down the road with the leaves falling among us. Turn around, Ann, and look, I knowingly said, because it won't happen again. And it didn't. The following fall, Michael was too old for wagon rides, and this remained one of those wonderful moments that you can't recapture. I've told this story many times to young couples to remind them to treasure those special moments with their children. Flash forward 30 years. Ann and I are babysitting our grandchildren. Aaron is almost 5, and Aaliyah, who is almost 3. It was a spectacular fall day with a temperature in the low 60s, despite being early November, and the trees, amazingly, still had most of their colorful leaves. You know, I have to admit being pretty sentimental. And as I pulled our grandchildren in my black and gold wagon, the memory of that wonderful October day years earlier came flooding back. "Ann," I exclaimed, "it did happen again." As we get older, we typically don't get do-overs like this, but we can look forward to a joy with our Lord and Savior that would outshine any of our early joys by far. A joy that passes all understanding is the way the Bible describes it. We may not be able to replicate all the wonderful earthly experiences and joys that we've had over the years, but in reference to our faith and the grace of our Lord Jesus Christ, that joy can't happen again. Adventures in Faith, Faith in Adventures, is a production of Here and Again Incorporated, a 501c. A book of these stories entitled Adventures in Faith, Faith in Adventures, is available on Amazon. 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

Thanks for tuning in to Dan Sweeney's number one music from the 60s, 70s, and 80s. A number one hit is a combination of artist and song that hits number one in the various U.S. Billboard charts. And just coming off a number one hit for 1 week, June 3rd, 1989, Rock On. It's Michael Damian. Well, the number one hit was written by English singer David Essex. Originally recorded in 1973, reaching number five in the Billboard Hot 100 at the time. Well, the soap opera star and singer, Michael Damian, turned it into a number one hit. Rock On became Damian's first hit in 8 years. This was his only chart topper. Marching forward with more number one music for 3 weeks. May 28th, 1988, One More Try. George Michael. It was written, recorded, and finished within 8 hours. It was a triple chart number one in the USA and also hit number one or the top 10 in several countries.

number one smash international hit, May 28, 1983, for 6 weeks. Flashdance, What a Feeling. Irene Cara. Well, she sang and co-wrote the song Flashdance, What a Feeling. She won an Academy Award for Best Original Song and a Grammy Award for Best Female Pop Vocal Performance in 1984. Irene is also known for playing the role of Coco Hernandez in the 1980 film Fame and for recording the film's title song called Fame. Let's check out another number one hit for 4 weeks. May 31st, 1980, Funky Town. That's Lips, Inc., a band from Minneapolis. They were best known for the chart-topping 1980 worldwide single hit. In fact, it hit number one in 28 different countries around the world and was certified as double platinum in sales. Well, they couldn't repeat the success. After the third album, Designer Music, the band started falling apart. They released their final album, Four, in 1983 before disbanding 2 years later.

Too Much, Too Little, Too Late. Johnny Mathis and Denise Williams. June 3rd, 1978. This hit was a comeback of sorts for Mathis, as his last U.S. number one hit was 1957's Chances Are. It reached number one on three different U.S. charts. Hey, be sure to like and follow Dan Swinney's Number One Music on Facebook and Instagram for lots of fun trivia. Thanks so much for liking the pages. Marching forward with another number one hit, May 31st, 1975, Before the Next Teardrop Falls. Freddie Fender. The song was originally written in 1967 and had been recorded more than two dozen times before Fender recorded it. It was also a number one country hit. In fact, the song also won the Single of the Year award from the Country Music Association in 1975.

0: Frankenstein. The Edgar Winter Group. Number one for 1 week, May 26, 1973. Well, the song's title, coined by the band's drummer Chuck Ruff, really comes from the fact that the original recording of the song was much longer than the final version, as the band would often deviate from the arrangement into less structured jams. The track required numerous edits to shorten it for commercial release. Rolling Stone listed it as number 7 on their top 25 best rock singles. Let's take a look at another chart topper, May 27th, 1972, The Shy Lights, Oh Girl. Well, that was their first and only number one single on the Billboard Hot 100. It reached number 14 on the UK singles chart in 1972, was a UK hit again in 1975 when it was reissued as a double A-side with Have You Seen Her, this time reaching a new peak of number 5. Well, here's Rolanda Watts introducing the Shy Lights on her TV show in 1995.
1: Think of the 70s, we think disco, but as we said before, there was so much more going on, so much more music. The Motown sound made its mark during the 60s, and in the 70s, the hottest thing on the soul scene was something called the Philly sound. The Shy Lights are credited as the first group with the Philly sound to top the charts. I want you to meet the Shy Lights, Marshall Thompson, Robert Squirrel Lester, and Frank Reed, everybody. Give them a good warm welcome. My audience has been just dying to hear that wonderful song, Oh Girl. Now, I can't sing it, but these guys sure can. So let's hear it the way it was intended to be way back in 1970.

as a classic number one for 2 weeks. May 29th, 1971, Brown Sugar, The Rolling Stones. It was written primarily by Mick Jagger. It's the opening track and lead single from their 1971 album, Sticky Fingers. Rolling Stone magazine ranked it at number 5 on their list of the 100 greatest guitar songs of all time. We're going to slow things down a little bit with this number one hit, May 30th, 1970, Everything is Beautiful. Ray Stevens, number one for 2 weeks. Well, the children heard singing in the chorus of the song, using the hymn, Jesus Loves the Little Children, are from the Oak Hill Elementary School in Nashville, Tennessee. Now, this group included Stevens' two daughters. The song was responsible for 2 wins at the Grammy Awards in 1971.

0: June 1st, 1968, Mrs. Robinson. Simon and Garfunkel, number one for 3 weeks. Mrs. Robinson became the duo's second chart topper. It's famous for its association with the 1967 film The Graduate. In 1969, it became the first rock song to win the Grammy Award for Record of the Year. Here's another number one hit, May 28th, 1966, When a Man Loves a Woman, Percy Sledge. This chart topper made number one on both the Billboard Hot 100 and the R&B Singles charts. When Sledge wrote the song at first, it was called Why Did You Leave Me, Baby? He ended up changing it to When a Man Loves a Woman. In 1991, Michael Bolton recorded the song, and his version peaked at number one on both the Billboard Hot 100 and the Billboard Adult Contemporary Singles chart. Well, here's Percy on Dutch TV, 1978, explaining the story behind his number one hit.
1: Percy Sledge, what did it mention that you're still known by everybody?
2: Well, songs like When a Man Loves a Woman, they only come one time in a lifetime. Like Otis Redding's song, Sitting on the Dock of the Bay. Unfortunately, Otis didn't get a chance to live up to his because he had so many great. But When a Man Loves a Woman is on, basically on that same type of pattern. It's a song that digs so deep into people's hearts. And when you sing it from your heart, then people feel you completely. You know, you don't try to use no gimmicks or nothing. You just come out with it, see? And that's what Percy Sledge did When a Man Loves a Woman. He just come out of singing, Why did you leave me, baby? So Quinn Alvin just happened to be at a party that night, and he said, Percy Sledge, say, you know, that's, you might have a great song there, you know. That's my producer. He said, if you was to write some great words behind that feeling that you have in this song, then, man, you might have a hit. So I changed. I said,

0: Well, that's going to do it for us today. We're going to close out with a number one hit, June 2nd, 1962. I Can't Stop Loving You. Ray Charles, number one for 5 weeks. This was a popular song which was written and composed by country singer, songwriter, and musician Don Gibson in 1957. At the time of Gibson's death in 2003, the song had been recorded by more than 700 artists, most notably by Ray Charles, whose recording reached number one in the Billboard charts. Ray Charles' recording was featured in the 2001 film Metropolis. Well, here's Ray Charles himself introducing his hit song on national TV back in the 70s. Well, thanks for tuning in to Dan Sweeney's number one music. Until next time, make it a good one.
1: I would like to sing this little song for my girlfriend, wherever she is tonight. I'd like to say, sweetheart, wherever you are, and whatever you're doing, and the thing that worries me most is who you're doing it with. I trust you can find a few moments in your busy life to ponder these words. You'll never know. But try to remember when I used to hold you in my arms and say, as long as I live, this is my theme.

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1: Yes, definitely. I guess it was cruising for cruising.
2: Why it wasn't coming on February 11th.

in the wind. I woke up made of marble, a shepherd boy in shock. Michelangelo released me from a single block. I'm David the giant killer with heart-shaped eyes. I was naked as a soldier, far from my mother's cries.